0: The Madison Symphony Orchestra, conducted by John Demain. That was George Gershwin's An American in Paris. Part of Madison Symphony at 100, a special broadcast co-produced by PBS Wisconsin and Wisconsin Public Radio. In a moment, violinist Julian Reed joins the orchestra for Pablo de Sarasate's Fantasy, based on themes from Bizet's opera Carmen. But first, we hear from John Demain and Julian Reed about Reed's history with the Madison Symphony.
1: Big thrill for me is inviting Julian Reed to be our guest artist. Julian won his first competition with us when he was 9 years old, and he showed up wearing these red-rimmed glasses.
2: I've performed with Maestro Demain now 4 times. So I did the Fall Youth Concerto competition twice, and then did the Bowles Young Artist competition twice in high school. I'm a violinist, and I'm mostly based in New York these days, but was born and raised in Brookfield, Wisconsin, and did all of my studies in Boston.
1: He's having a major career and playing with all the big orchestras now, and he has a big fellowship at Lincoln Center. He's a star.
2: It's certainly heartwarming because my experience at the Madison Symphony were incredibly formative. To have those rehearsals, to then really perform for a huge and appreciative audience, those really stand out, at least for me in my memory. The opportunities at that age are so, so huge in terms of actually being able to translate the work into performance capacity. And I still reflect on those very, very often.
1: And he's going to play the Sarasate version of the Carmen Fantasy. So it's themes from the opera Carmen.
2: Which is a kind of staple for violin, virtuosity, beauty, warmth, and a lot of fun, really. What's unique about Carmen Fantasy by Sarasate is there's a kind of freedom and individual virtuosity that comes with any violin showpiece, but then because of its history and its context, you work in a certain framework that gives you actually more freedom, I think. So I felt very free and alive to be able to take risks and make choices because I actually have more to work with.

0: Violinist Julian Reeb and the Madison Symphony Orchestra, conducted by John Demain, performing Pablo de Sarasate's Fantasy on themes from Bizet's opera Carmen. This is Madison Symphony at 100 on Wisconsin Public Radio. Coming up, excerpts from Gustav Holst's The Planets, a suite for orchestra. First, we hear again from John Demain, also from Robert Reed, executive director of the Madison Symphony.
1: My goodness gracious, thank you all for being here. I haven't looked up that high in a long time. So happy birthday to the Madison Symphony. A joke I've been telling all year is that it's not my centennial.
2: When someone turns 100 years old, that's huge. It's been great that we have this orchestra to be the foundation of the art scene here in Madison. Our final concerts this weekend will be the ultimate, you know, celebration for the organization, as we will really involve every aspect of this community.
3: Overture Center is our home where we play, and we should just invite people in, and then we bring together the community with all different kinds of music.

0: we're not thinking about the Madison Symphony, we're thinking about the community, and that we're part of the community, and so that we built this whole festival.
1: It's all about music, and for them to get to know us, and for us to get to know them, it's a joyful time for me, because the orchestra's playing so well, and I'm looking back on these 32 years, and of course, the shining moment was the Overture Center for the Arts. Even though it's multi-purpose, it's a real concert hall that has great acoustics overall, and great acoustics for opera. Oh my goodness. I mean, we have a home. So we're blessed during my time here, and so I feel very happy about all of that.

0: Two movements from The Planets by Gustav Holst. John Demain directed the Madison Symphony Orchestra in Jupiter, and before that, Mars. This is Madison Symphony at 100 on Wisconsin Public Radio. In just a moment, this special broadcast concludes with a performance by the Madison Symphony Orchestra and chorus of the final movement from Beethoven's Ninth Symphony. First, we hear from John Demain, and again from Robert Reed, Executive Director of the Madison Symphony.
1: I came here in 1994, and I was 18 years at Houston Grand Opera, and I was frustrated because I wanted to do more symphonic work.
2: Crescendo.
1: But I always loved orchestral conducting, and I thought I could be good at it. My agent at the time told me that Rollin Johnson, my predecessor, was retiring, and that they were looking, and that it was a well-funded orchestra, even at the time, you know, which was, of course, music to my ears. So Barbara and I came up here and found this house that we're sitting in right now, 32 years ago, and the journey began, and what a journey it was.
3: We're celebrating 100 years, and the amazing thing is we've only had four music directors of the Madison Symphony in the 100 years. I would say the orchestra became truly professional under John Demain. When he arrived, it was more of a community orchestra. Not everybody was paid. Now, when we have auditions for positions, people from all over the country are auditioning for the job. He had high expectations because he came from the Houston Opera, so he had really strong vision of where the organization could go. And so he brought a lot of that with his Italian charm and charisma.
1: So my finale for this concert, of course, is the Beethoven Ninth. I mean, it's a piece that, you know, I as a conductor absolutely adore. It's a piece that has been so important because it talks about the brotherhood of mankind and has been associated with revolutions, with triumphs. I want to close with that, because it is truly a joyous celebration of our being here for 100 years. And this festival weekend is about celebrating 100 years and launching the next 100 years.

The final movement from Beethoven's Symphony No. 9. John Demain conducted the Madison Symphony Orchestra and Chorus, joined by tenor Michael DeShield, baritone Craig Irvin, soprano Alexandra LaBianca, and mezzo-soprano Cara Morgan, recorded live at Overture Hall in Madison. 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

Funding for Madison Symphony at 100 is provided by Wooden Nickel Fund, Barbara Brand, Elizabeth Olson, the Stanley and Shirley Inhorn Fund, Jane Hamblin and Rob Lemansky, Terry Holler, Valerie and Andreas Kazemias, Judith and Nick Topitzes, the John W. and Lenore L. Landry Endowment, donors to the Focus Fund for the Arts, and friends of PBS Wisconsin.

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1: Thank you for listening to WPR Music. I'm Andrea Balistrieri, WPR's Music Database Manager. We hope you enjoyed that special broadcast of the Madison Symphony at 100, celebrating the symphony's 100th anniversary and the distinguished legacy of John Demain as music director. During the special, they performed some amazing selections of music, including two of the movements from The Planets by English composer Gustav Holst. We got to hear Mars, Bringer of War, and Jupiter, the Bringer of Jollity. Holst wrote The Planets, a seven-movement suite from 1914 to 1917. He became interested in astrology around that time while on holiday, and his brother later stated that Holst became a remarkably skilled interpreter of horoscopes. Holst used his knowledge of astrology to write The Planets, with each movement being themed as a different character based on the planets. Some of the character attributes were likely inspired by Alan Leo's booklet, What is a Horoscope?, that Holst read around that time. We're going to hear performances of four more movements from The Planets performed by the Berlin Philharmonic with Simon Rattle conducting. We'll begin with Venus, the Bringer of Peace.

That was Venus, the bringer of peace, from Gustav Holst's The Planets. Michael Short, who was Holst's biographer, summed that piece up nicely when he said that Venus was one of the most sublime evocations of peace in music. Next, we're going to hear the movement that was written last by Holst for the suite. This is Mercury, the Winged Messenger. Simon Rattle leads the Berlin Philharmonic.

That was Simon Rattle leading the Berlin Philharmonic in a performance of Mercury, the Winged Messenger from Gustav Holst's The Planets. The movement was the first time that Holst experimented with bitonality, which is the use of two different keys at the same time in music, which was something that was made popular through pieces like Stravinsky's The Rite of Spring. This next movement, performed by the Berlin Philharmonic, is Saturn, the Bringer of Old Age.

That was the Berlin Philharmonic performing Saturn, the Bringer of Old Age from Gustav Holst's The Planets. Simon Rattle led that performance. That movement was said to be Holst's favorite movement from the suite. I'm Andrea Balestrieri. Thank you for listening to WPR Music. We have one more movement from Holst's The Planets for you from the Berlin Philharmonic. This is Uranus, the Magician.

0: That was Simon Rattle conducting the Berlin Philharmonic and a performance of Uranus, the Bringer of Old Age, from Gustav Holst's The Planets. After hearing various movements from The Planets, it's really easy to see why this piece is still popular after over 100 years. The suite has been adapted numerous times, and some composers have even attempted to make an eighth movement titled Pluto. It has inspired and influenced many bands and composers over the years, including the famous score by John Williams to the film series Star Wars. I hope you enjoyed these performances from the Berlin Philharmonic of the different movements from The Planets by Gustav Holst. And thank you so much for listening to WPR Music today. We have more great classical music ahead for you right after this on WPR Music.
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1: At the still point of the turning world, where past and future are gathered, neither movement from nor towards, neither ascent nor decline, except for the point, the still point. There would be no dance, and there is only the dance. Jesse Montgomery's Rounds, based on T.S. Eliot's Four Quartets, comes your way later this hour.

Kevin Day is an award-winning multidisciplinary contemporary composer, jazz pianist, and conductor. And his work is known for the exploration of diverse musical traditions, everything from contemporary classical, cinematic, jazz, R&B, soul, and more. This is the third movement of his cello sonata.

cellist Thomas Mesa and pianist Michelle Kahn with Dr. Kevin Day's Cello Sonata. That was the third movement from that piece. More great music still to come. Don't go anywhere. Hello there. I'm Bonnie North. A pleasure to have your company for classical music. We have music by Beethoven coming your way in a little bit. At least one of the movements from his Kreutzer Violin Sonata. We'll have music by contemporary composer Jesse Montgomery and Ulysses Kay as well. I'm going to start with Justin Holland, who was a virtuoso guitarist, an accomplished composer, a music educator, and one of the pioneering figures in classical guitar here in 19th century America. Now, Holland was also Black, which made all of the rest of that even more amazing, given the world that he lived in. This is his piece called Pansy Blossom Waltz, and Keith Kalms performs.

0: The Pansy Blossom Waltz by 19th century American composer Justin Holland. Keith Combs performed.
1: Welcome to Your Classical's Rhapsody in Black from APM, where we turn up the voices of Black artists in the world of classical music. I'm Vernon Neal. After Napoleon Bonaparte declared himself emperor, Beethoven's image of him was crushed. He was so angry about the proclamation, he scratched Napoleon's name off the front page of his Symphony No. 3 and changed it to Eroica. Now, if it took a political move like that for Beethoven to rename his symphony, what do you suppose went down with violinist George Bridgetower? Beethoven's famous Kreutzer Sonata was originally dedicated to Bridgetower. Now, back in the early 1800s, if Beethoven dedicated a piece of music to you, it wasn't just a sign you had arrived as a musician. It was a sign of affection, of admiration. Bridgetower was an Afro-European violinist and composer, and good friends with Beethoven. By day, the two would play and compose around a piano. And by night, they'd cruise around Vienna on a pub crawl. They knew each other so well, it's no wonder Beethoven was able to write a sonata so tailor-made to Bridgetower's skills. Think about the bright spring morning that this violin sonata premiered. The ink was still damp on the pages, and the score wasn't even finished. Bridgetower had to read the violin part over Beethoven's shoulder, and he still gave the performance of a lifetime. Bridgetower's fingerprints are all over this sonata. When you hear all the fire and flash, all the technical fireworks, you're hearing how Bridgetower's virtuosity shaped Beethoven's music.

0: After that successful premiere, as a small token of appreciation, Beethoven gave Bridgetower his tuning fork. But as close as they were, their friendship fell out of tune very quickly. Supposedly, they had a little bit of a fight. Before he knew it, Bridgetower's name was replaced on the sonata by that of Rudolf Kreutzer. Kreutzer was a French violinist who never even played the sonata. He called it outrageously unintelligible. That's because it was meant for the talents of George Bridgetower. It's unlikely the name Bridgetower will ever appear on the sonata. However, there is a soft campaign underway to reclaim that title. Bridgetower isn't a household name, but maybe it should be. He had an incredible impact on Beethoven. And that part of history is a story that needs to come out of the shadows and into the light. This is Rhapsody in Black from APM, with technical assistance from Michael Osborne and support from Julie Amacher, Andrea Blaine, and Scott Blankenship. 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I'm Vernon Neal.
1: Kreutzer really did not like the sonata. That's such a great story from Rhapsody in Black. And Kreutzer was kind of surprised, I think, when it got dedicated to him because, again, like I said, he really hated it. But we like it. And maybe that Bridgetower thing is a great way to kind of reclaim that. Indeed. Here are the Sphinx Virtuosi to give you a taste of the Kreutzer / Bridgetower Violin Sonata No. 9, the third movement of it by Beethoven.

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2: I'm Bonnie North. Thanks so much for joining me. American composer Jesse Montgomery was inspired to write Rounds by the imagery and the themes she found in T.S. Eliot's epic poem Four Quartets, At the Still Point of the Turning World. And as Montgomery says, she was inspired by the constancy, the rhythms, and the duality of life. Here's pianist Awadajan Pratt with a Far Cry Orchestra to perform.

0: Rounds by American composer Jesse Montgomery. Avadhajan Pratt, the piano soloist, joined by a Far Cry orchestra. That music based on the poems of T.S. Eliot from his Four Quartets. Music of American composer Ulysses Kay comes your way right after this.
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0: Ulysses Kay was the nephew of jazz great King Oliver, but his musical interests lay elsewhere. And William Grant Still encouraged him to pursue composition. He went on to study with Paul Hindemith and Howard Hanson. And these are his six dances for string orchestra.

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Inside every great lutenist is a rock and roll guitar god, and that is actually true for Ron McFarlane. Long before McFarlane became one of the finest living lute players, he taught himself to play the blues on a $16 steel guitar. And that ability to jam and to improvise has served him well as he plays Renaissance music. McFarlane plays this collection of 18th century lute tunes. It comes your way later this hour. This is music of Johann Peter Salomon. It is called Romance, and Daniel Hope is the violin soloist, joined by the Zurich Chamber Orchestra.

The Romance of Johann Peter Salomon. Daniel Hope, the soloist, joined by the Zurich Chamber Orchestra. Hello there. I'm Bonnie North. A pleasure to have your company for classical music. So great to have you along. And we'll have music by Grace Williams, Welsh composer, her Elegy for String Orchestra coming your way a little later in the hour, as well as some anonymous lute tunes played by the great Ron McFarland. But now it's time for a concert from the 2026 BBC Proms, and through the end of September, we're bringing you concerts from them. They are the biggest classical music festival in the world. They take place mostly in London at the Royal Albert Hall, and tonight's concert took place there. It was recorded on August 21st. It's a performance of Haydn's 45th symphony known as The Farewell, and the reason it's called that, and rather than ending it with a grand flourish, he had each of the musicians, that's Haydn, one by one, finish playing and leave the stage. And at the end of the piece, there were only two violins left playing. And it was Haydn's way of letting his patron, the prince, know that the orchestra had been kept away from their families at the summer palace for far longer than had been originally agreed upon. Well, it worked. The court, including the orchestra, went home the next day after that first performance. Here is the BBC Philharmonic Orchestra from the Royal Albert Hall, Haydn's Symphony No. 45.

0: And you can hear the audience laughing as the musicians leave the stage one by one in that performance of the Farewell Symphony by Franz Joseph Haydn, recorded live at the BBC Proms last month. We heard the BBC Philharmonic Orchestra under the direction of Anya Bilmaya. Music of a contemporary Icelandic composer coming your way right after this.
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0: I'm Bonnie North. Thanks so much for joining me. This is Hear Us in Heaven, performed by the choir of Clare College, Cambridge, written by contemporary Icelandic composer Anna Thorvaldsdóttir.

based on four verses from a 16th century Icelandic psalm that was Hear Us in Heaven by Anna Thorvaldsdottir. The choir of Clare College, Cambridge, was conducted by Graham Ross. This is music of Welsh composer Grace Williams, her Elegy for String Orchestra. Here is the BBC National Orchestra of Wales.

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2: Hi, I'm WPR Director Sarah Ashworth. 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
3: 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They are unknown, anonymous. Ron McFarland performs Book One.

0: Book one of the Balcarres Lute Book, Ron McFarland performing. I'm Bonnie North. 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

Mieczysław Weinberg was born Mojzsza Weinberg in Warsaw in 1919. And when Poland fell to the Nazis in 1939, Weinberg went east to the Soviet Union and somehow survived the Second World War. He would go on to have quite the career there, especially in the 1960s. He wrote more than 150 works over his lifetime, including this piano quintet from 1944. It comes your way later this hour.

Esclarmonde was Jules Massenet's most ambitious opera and his most Wagnerian. The title role is fiendishly difficult. It's described as having challenging stratospheric coloratura passages. Well, this is a hymn from the suite from the score the Hong Kong Philharmonic performs.

Hymn from Esclarmonde by Jules Massenet. Hello there, I'm Bonnie North. A pleasure to have your company for classical music. Thanks so much for joining me. A little bit later, we'll be hearing a piano quintet from the Polish composer Mieczysław Weinberg. We're going to start with music by a composer from Luxembourg. Her name was Lou Koster, and she was largely self-taught, and she worked pretty much during the time between the two world wars as a pianist. One of her gigs was as an accompanist for silent films, which is such a very cool thing if you ever get to see a silent film accompanied by a pianist. Well, pieces like this next work, Tut V, were arranged from piano originals and became radio hits in the 1930s. Here's the Estro Armonico Luxembourg Chamber Orchestra to perform it.

0: Music by the Luxembourg composer Lou Coster. That was Toute Vie, Estro Armonico Luxembourg Chamber Orchestra, was under the direction of Jonathan Kell. Music of Mieczysław Weinberg coming your way right after this.
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0: I'm Bonnie North. Thanks so much for your company. This is music by the Polish composer Mieczysław Weinberg, who was born Moisza Weinberg in Warsaw in 1919. He managed to survive the war by going east to the Soviet Union and composed until his death in 1996. This is a relatively early work, a piano quintet from 1944.

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In 1942, the world is in the grip of war. Composer Jerome Maras sits down to write a symphony. He could have matched the moment, written something dark, something heavy. Instead, he set out to cheer people up. The result is full of melody. It has a slow movement that's quiet and tender. It feels like a breath of peace in the middle of chaos. And then a finale that breaks loose like a barn dance. A symphony born from war, built to bring hope. It's on the way. I'm Melanie Renata. This is Music Through the Night. In this dark hour, you get music that brings a little light, a little joy. This work, in particular, it feels like a musical saunter, one that turns into a tuneful trot. It's the feel-good vibes of Gioachino Rossini's Third Quartet in F Major, shared with you by the Vienna-Berlin Ensemble.

0: The fluttery and joyful third quartet in F major by Gioachino Rossini, the Vienna Berlin Ensemble performing. The cheerful tones will continue with a slice of Baroque in just a bit. I'm Melanie Renata, and this is Music Through the Night.
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0: The days are noticeably getting shorter, and in the depth of the night, as you start to get hints of the seasonal shift into the darker, colder time of year. Well, a little joyful atmosphere is sometimes a must. So here you go, the concerto from Georg Philipp Telemann's Tafelmusik 1 in A major.

Simon Standage conducting Collegium Musicum 90 for some music that just feels good. The concerto from Tafel Music 1 in A Major by Georg Philipp Telemann. I'm Melanie Renata. So glad to be with you for some music through the night. When the world wasn't feeling so good in the depths of the Second World War, North American composer Jerome Moros crafted his first symphony and built it with the intention to bring a little light to the darkness. And in the dark of the night, it'll still do the same thing. It's shared with you here by the London Symphony.

0: a finale that feels like a good old-fashioned country barn dance. A whole symphony with a cinematic essence. The First Symphony by Jerome Maros, the London Symphony performing, Joanne Folletta at the podium.
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1: When you think of a symphony, you probably think of something with power. Bold music that bursts, but this one is clearly different. John Sibelius once described his Sixth Symphony as pure spring water. But its clarity is deceptive. Composed in the shadow of war and in the midst of personal struggle, it will sway within the balance of tradition and innovation. It's familiar, yet oddly elusive. It's on the way. I'm Melanie Renata. This is Music Through the Night. Samuel Barber once got a lot of money from a wealthy patron to write the Great American Violin Concerto, but some personal issues and a war caused major delays. Impatient, the patron thought that scheduling the premiere without asking Barber would be a really good idea, and then he demanded some rewrites for parts he called unplayable. Surprise, surprise, the deal collapsed, but Barber truly had the last laugh. His violin concerto did become one of the most performed of the 20th century. It's shared with you here by the Boston Symphony and violinist Itzhak Perlman.

Violinist Itzhak Perlman absolutely blowing that solo out of the water alongside the Boston Symphony. Seiji

Emotional and slightly seductive, the tango from Igor Stravinsky, performed for you here by award-winning French pianist Lise de La Salle.

Oh, kind of stops short there, doesn't it? One of Stravinsky's most recorded works for piano. His first work written while living in Hollywood, trying to scrape together an income. A tango, performed there by pianist Lise de La Salle. Tonight's classical music programming is supported by JLL, helping businesses achieve goals through commercial real estate. From market insights to talent retention to finding the right place for businesses to grow, JLL is there. JLL. See a brighter way. Hey there, I'm Melanie Renata. You're listening to Music Through the Night. And as you slip further into the night, you're embraced here by a tranquil, almost spiritual symphony by Jean Sibelius. Characteristics Sibelius himself gave to his Sixth Symphony in D minor. Here's the Minnesota Orchestra.

0: A yin and yang, tranquility and moments of anxiety mixed together there for the Sixth Symphony by Sibelius. He worked on that for years and feared that he'd die before he completed it, but nope, there it was, performed by the Minnesota Orchestra, Finnish conductor Osmo Vanska at the helm.
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2: Hi, I'm WPR Director Sarah Ashworth. 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
1: Have you ever experienced a friendship breakup? Ugh. They're a unique sort of heartache. Tricky, too, if you're friends with a couple and then they split up. Do you stay friends with both of them? Depends, I guess, on why they broke up. Brahms had to navigate this situation once. Two of his close, musically talented friends split up. One accused the other one of cheating. And Brahms took a side. And took some distance from his violinist friend. 3 years of distance. And then he crafted a peace offering. This double concerto. It's on the way. I'm Melanie Renata, and this is Music Through the Night.

You'll get some drama, some romance, and some joy. The music this hour will rock you back and forth, and nothing sways you more than a lullaby. This one is a bit unsettled. Here's pianist Joanne Polk.

A very somber lullaby, a cradle song of the lonely mother by Amy Beach. I'm Melanie Renata. You're in the thick of music through the night. And while you're here in the dark of the day, something to bring a little light. The vibrancy of trumpeter Allison Balsam, enhanced by violinist Alina Ibrahimova, cellist Mark Cottle, and harpsichordist Alistair Ross. It's J.S. Bach's Trio Sonata No. 5 in C.

0: Trumpeter Allison Balsam shining bright with some talented friends. J.S. Bach's Trio Sonata No. 5 in C Major. Get all the details of every piece you hear at our website, yourclassical.org. I'm Melanie Renata. So glad you're here. There's a love-filled musical moment in just a minute. This is Music Through the Night.
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0: A little something here called Night and Love, while you float through the dark of the night. It's from the larger work Ludus Pro Patria by Augusta Holmes.

Love, creator of worlds, conqueror of conquerors. Words composer Augusta Holmes included to accompany that music. Ludus pro Patria, Night and Love. The Rheinland-Pfalz State Philharmonic performing. Now the atmosphere gets a bit more dramatic here. A work written by Brahms with a particular friend in mind. Well, a former friend. One he wanted to patch things up with. And apparently it did help them reconcile. It's his double concerto in A minor, performed by cellist Tanya Tetzlaff and violinist Christian Tetzlaff with the German Symphony, a Melanie Renata. And this is Music Through the Night.

0: a powerful expression of friendship, able to say far more than words ever could. Brahms' Double Concerto in A Minor, performed by the German Symphony and violinist Christian Tetzlaff with cellist Tanya Tetzlaff, Paavo Järvi conducting. Tonight's classical music is supported by the University of Illinois' Geese College of Business, offering a completely online MBA program that learners can take at their own pace while engaging with classmates around the globe. 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
1: There tends to be a common belief among artists that creativity only arrives when something poetic or dramatic happens. Richard Strauss subscribed to that belief for most of his career. But when he was nearly 80 years old, a devastating loss had sapped all of his creative energy. So he sat with silence. And what finally brought him back to his music was something unexpectedly simple. That story and the music it led to is coming up. I'm Melanie Renata. This is Music Through the Night. If you tuned in for some classical music, hoping to catch something perhaps outside the standard repertoire, well, you're in luck. The studio orchestra and harpist Claire Jones team up here for a brief and beautiful piece by North American composer and educator Chris Marshall. It's called Caitlin.

You just gotta have a little harp before the night is over. Harpist Claire Jones and the Studio Orchestra with a piece called Caitlin by Chris Marshall. 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I'm Melanie Renata, keeping you company as we venture together through the dark hours. Musica Antiqua Cologne performing here under the conduction of Reinhard Goebel. It's the Alessandro Ballet music by Christoph Gluck, a work with a bit of an oomph to it.

0: fire destroyed half of his work. So we're pretty lucky to have music like that by Christoph Gluck, the Alessandro Ballet music performed by Musica Antiqua Cologne. I'm Melanie Renata with a work of transformation in just a moment. You're listening to Music Through the Night.
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4: Secondary to the loss of life, war also destroys culture. War once destroyed Munich's National Theater, which nearly broke the heart of Richard Strauss. He rested, and instead of composing, he consumed poetry and philosophy. What he read brought his creativity back to life. At nearly 80 years old, he created this work called Metamorphosen. Here's the United Strings of Europe.

0: music built from grief and the transformation that occurs when you move through it. Julian S. Kuhl conducting the United Strings of Europe with Metamorphosen by Richard Strauss.
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1: They say that grief is just love with no vessel to pour it into. For composer Ina Boyle, it seems she found a vessel. This is a work in memoriam, a violin concerto, which Boyle titled To the Memory of My Mother. A tribute written not necessarily for audience acclaim, just written simply for love. Grace and gratitude flowed through every note. I'm Melanie Renata. This work is on the way.

Before the nocturne was directly connected to Frédéric Chopin, there was already a celebrated Polish composer shaping its sound. In fact, it's believed that Maria Szmanowska's music likely influenced the young Chopin. Here's one of her nocturnes, performed by pianist Anna Ciborowska.

A Nocturne by Maria Shmonotska. I'm Melanie Renata. Thank you for being with me as you begin to greet your Friday, the 11th of September. These first couple of works will hold space to remember the precious lives lost 25 years ago, first with this hymn of remembrance.

American pianist and composer Keith Jarrett performing his work, A Hymn of Remembrance. It is Friday, September 11th, so it's only right to use some of our time and space together to hold remembrance. This work by Ina Boyle does it beautifully, a piece written in memory of her mother. It's a violin concerto performed by violinist Esther Abrami and the Vienna Radio Symphony.

0: conductor Irene Delgado Jimenez leading the Vienna Radio Symphony, and violinist Esther Abrami. Joy and sadness blended beautifully into that work by Ina Boyle, a violin concerto called To the Memory of My Mother. I'm Melanie Renata with something that will take you into the dark nature of a minor key in just a moment.
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0: Tragic, compulsive, and complex. That's the vibe you're about to fall into here in a work by Frédéric Chopin. He referred to this as a fantasy in the form of a polonaise. It's called Tragic. Here's pianist Arthur Rubinstein.

0: Yeah, there's no real question why that work is titled Tragic. Chopin's Polonaise number 5 in F sharp minor, his opus 44, shared with you there by pianist Arthur Rubinstein. I'm Melanie Renata, with a swing to the other side of the musical spectrum, a work built to inspire joy in just a minute.
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0: Now picture walking slowly through a grand ballroom. Marble pillars, glittering chandeliers, swirling gowns. And within the beauty of the space, there's romantic tension in the air. That tension comes from Maurice Ravel's edgy, noble, and sentimental waltzes. Here's the Cleveland Orchestra.

0: Pierre Moulez conducting the Cleveland Orchestra, giving you a playful, joyful journey through seven different waltzes, Ravel's noble and sentimental waltzes.
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1: A hymn is more than just a melody. It carries history, tradition, and all the voices of the people who came before us. Ralph Vaughan Williams championed this sort of music, both secular folk and sacred sounds. With this work, he took three Welsh hymn tunes and wove them into something bold and quite expansive. A piece that's more than just music for quiet reflection, although that is more than enough. It was written with the intention of bringing people together. And it'll do just that later this hour. I'm Melanie Renata. Stay with me.

Guitarist Alexandra Lagoya opens this work by Héctor Villa-Lobos, and then the Academy of St. Martin in the Fields comes soaring in.

The style of Bach with the Heart of Brazil, the aria from the Bachianas Brasileiras No. 5 by Hector Villa-Lobos. Good Friday morning, my friend. It is 6 past the hour. I'm Melanie Renata with a nice little jolt to your system here. It's called Shepherd's Hay by Percy Grainger.

Frederick Fennell conducting the Cleveland Symphonic Winds, a piece called Shepherd's Hay, an English folk song for fiddle, transcribed by Percy Grainger. And you know, English folk songs were a strong influence on composer Ralph Vaughan Williams. And at the heart of folk music is community. Vaughan Williams believed that music was meant to be a tool to express the whole life of a community. And that philosophy is truly at play here in his three preludes on Welsh hymn tunes, performed by the Nash Ensemble.

0: A picture of an entire community wrapped up in notes. The Nash Ensemble with three preludes and Welsh hymn tunes by Ralph Vaughan Williams. Good morning. I'm Melanie Renata with a pretty joyful sound in just a minute.
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2: Maddie McGowan is living her best second life on a farm in rural Wisconsin with her border collie, Jack, when her friend and mentor is inexplicably killed by a rifle shot during a sheepdog trial. Reeling from his death, Maddie searches for answers, but it soon becomes apparent that her own life may be in danger. 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

Pianist Angela Hewitt with a brief, bright courante from J.S. Bach's fourth partita in D. Now, the Chicago Symphony will help the mood to shift slightly here. A scene from Symphonie Fantastique, a pretty grisly opera by Hector Berlioz, about the unraveling of the mind of a young musician overcome with obsession. This is Scene in the Country.

0: Not totally as chill as one might typically imagine a scene in the country to be, the name of that movement from the unsettling Symphonie Fantastique by Hector Berlioz, George Solti conducting the Chicago Symphony. I'm Melanie Renata, with a piece that packs some power into your morning in just a minute.
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0: 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I'm Lori Skelton. 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
1: 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It's called Mosel Träume by Luxembourger composer Lou Koster, fittingly performed here by the Estro Armonico Luxembourg Chamber Orchestra.

0: Music birthed from the age of silent films, a hit during the golden age of radio. Mosel Träume by Lou Koster, performed by the Estro Armonico Luxembourg Chamber Orchestra. I'm Melanie Renata. Thanks for being with me this morning. Be sure to be good to yourself today, and be good to your neighbor too, okay?
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1: It's Morning Classics from WPR Music. I'm Ezra Wall, hosting from La Crosse, and I'm glad to be with you, and I'm glad you're joining us from wherever you are. Hope your morning's off to a good start. We're going to have some music in a minute from Ottorino Respighi, and then later in the hour, George Frederick Handel. Our playlist during 7 o'clock includes a symphony from Johann Christian Bach and a selection from Hector Berlioz. And then after 8, we'll hear more music. Ludwig van Beethoven's Piano Concerto No. 1 is on the agenda, and we'll check in with today's Common Time, find out what that is. In the meantime, we've got music all morning long till 10 o'clock. I'm here, then Stephanie Elkins joins with midday, and then Lori and Jason, and on through the schedule. And it all continues after we hear this news from NPR and our statewide newscast from the WPR News team here on WPR Music.
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3: Live from NPR News in Washington, I'm Windsor Johnston. Today marks 25 years since the September 11th terrorist attacks. Nearly 3,000 people were killed at the World Trade Center, the Pentagon, and on United Flight 93 that crashed in western Pennsylvania. Ceremonies will be held at all three sites to remember those who died. In the days and months after the attacks, thousands of people helped search the wreckage at the World Trade Center. NPR's Jasmine Guards reports advocates say the crews included more than 2,000 immigrants who lacked legal status.
4: Many immigrant workers have gotten workers' comp and help through the James Dedroga 9/11 Health and Compensation Act, but advocates say many without legal status are too scared to apply. Lucelli asked that we withhold her last name for fear of deportation. She worked at Ground Zero wearing a paper mask and rubber gloves. Since then, she's battled breast cancer and asthma. The attack released hundreds of tons of toxic debris into the air. There have been more than 57,000 cancer cases related to exposure. The 9/11 Immigrant Worker Freedom Act would give Ground Zero workers a path to citizenship. It was introduced in 2017 and reintroduced in 2025, but remains stalled in Congress. Jasmine Garst, NPR News, New York.
3: President Trump and Vice President J.D. Vance closed out the Republican midterm convention in Dallas last night with an appeal for party unity. NPR's Tamara Keith reports.
5: At the end of last night, the upper deck of the arena was actually totally empty as red, white, and blue and gold balloons dropped from the ceiling. The president's favorite tenor sang America the Beautiful and Phantom of the Opera, and the president was undoubtedly in his happy place, closing his eyes and swaying on stage. But it's just not clear that his party is in any better place than it was when it started.
3: NPR's Tamara Keith reporting. The Labor Department will give an update on inflation this morning. NPR Scott Horsley reports the news will be closely watched by the Federal Reserve.
6: Forecasters think the report will show that consumer prices in August were up about 3.4% from a year ago. They think the cost of living rose nearly 0.5% between July and August, thanks in part to a surge in energy prices amid renewed fighting in and around the Strait of Hormuz. Gasoline prices have been climbing, and diesel prices have soared to an all-time high. The inflation report will help to inform policymakers at the Federal Reserve as they try to decide whether to raise interest rates next week. The central bank has kept its benchmark rate steady since December, but not without some debate. Three members of the rate-setting committee voted to raise rates at the last Fed meeting in July. Scott Horsley, NPR News, Washington.
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7: This is Wisconsin Public Radio News at 6:04. I'm Alex Crow. A photograph of a firefighter in full turnout gear riding a motorcycle toward the Twin Towers on September 11th became one of the best-known images of those terrorist attacks. The photo of New York City firefighter Tim Duffy riding his Harley to the scene became a symbol of first responders' bravery that day. Now the motorcycle is on display at the Harley-Davidson Museum in Milwaukee. Duffy was on hand for the ceremony to unveil it last week in time for the 25th commemoration of those attacks. Megan Sardini is the director of Harley-Davidson Experience Centers.
8: It's more than a motorcycle. So people don't ride motorcycles. They are part of their motorcycle. So like by having this artifact in the museum, you're looking at a piece of history.
7: Duffy said he's kept the motorcycle for all these years, but he said he decided to give it to the museum on loan because so many people have written him to say the photograph inspired them to become first responders themselves. The median home price in northeastern Wisconsin has more than doubled over the last decade. As Joe Schultz reports, fair market rents in the region's two largest cities have also climbed.
2: The median home price in northeast Wisconsin jumped from $145,000 to $331,000 from 2016 to 2026. That's according to data from the Wisconsin Realtors Association. Monthly fair market rent in Appleton and Green Bay also increased by more than $300 over the same period. Green Bay Mayor Eric Genrich says a recent housing report showed the city needed thousands of additional single-family homes and rental units by 2040 to meet projected housing demand.
9: We need everything from low income to high income, small apartments to large, and so that's been our focus.
2: Local advocates say rising costs have made it harder for young families to purchase their first home and for renters to make ends meet. Joe Schultz, Wisconsin Public Radio.
7: The Wisconsin Elections Commission has unanimously found that the former Green Bay City Clerk likely broke state law by issuing duplicate ballots in two elections this year. The bipartisan commission voted Wednesday to conclude its investigation and issue a decision letter. Officials and public documents say no one voted more than once in either election. But state elections officials found probable cause that former city clerk Celestine Jeffries violated state law by issuing duplicate absentee ballots for the April election. The commission also found Jeffries abused her discretion by failing to implement safeguards to prevent the issue ahead of the August primary. A spokesperson for the Wisconsin Elections Commission said the complaint in the matter was administrative and not criminal. Jeffries stepped down from the job in August. More news at WPR.org. 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
1: From WPR Music, this is Morning Classics. I'm Ezra Wall, hosting from La Crosse. I hope you're having a good day wherever you are and that your Friday is off to a good start. Grab some coffee. We've got a lot of music coming up in the program today. I'll be here with you until 10 o'clock, working a little bit backwards. During the 9 o'clock hour, we'll have a selection for our Film Fridays segment. That's the weekly segment where we take a listen to music from film, television, and video games. In the 8 o'clock hour, we'll find out what today's common time is. And then in the 7 o'clock hour, music from Hector Berlioz and Johann Christian Bach and more. We're going to start things off right now, though, with Ottorino Respighi's Ancient Airs and Dances, Suite number 3. We'll hear the Lausanne Chamber Orchestra, conducted by Jesus Lopez Cobos on Morning Classics.

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0: 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We'll hear from his tragic opera, Lakmé, the Flower Duet. Famously, we've heard sopranos and mezzo-sopranos sing that over the years. Stirring composition, and the text is telling us, under the thick dome where the white jasmine and the roses come together, come, let us go down together, slowly let us slide from its charming flow, etc., etc., etc. No sopranos, no mezzo-sopranos here, but we are going to hear the Philharmonia Virtuosi, conducted by Richard Capp, in the Flower Duet from Lakmé by Leo DeLieb on Morning Classics.

The Flower Duet from Delibes' Lakme on Morning Classics from WPR Music. That was the Philharmonia Virtuosi. It's going to be a nice day. Nice, nice day. Good Friday to be out and about here on WPR Music. Partly cloudy, breezy, warm temperatures. Take us with you wherever you're going because you're going to see highs in the low 80s and just lovely weather. Tonight, increasing clouds, showers, and thunderstorms likely later over about the northwestern part of the state. Low temperatures in the mid-50s. And then Saturday, getting your weekend started off with a few showers in the morning in central Wisconsin. Partly sunny with a small chance of showers in the south and eastern parts of the state later in the afternoon. High temperatures in the mid-70s up north, near 80s down south. Music now from Bernard Henrik Kruzel. The Swedish Chamber Orchestra is going to play his Introductions and Variations on a Swedish Air here on Morning Classics.

0: Well, if that doesn't get you moving, I don't know what will on a Friday morning. Introduction and Variations on a Swedish Air by Bernhard Henrik Krusel. The Swedish Chamber Orchestra, conducted by Michael Collins, who also was the clarinet soloist. We'll have music on the way from George Frederick Handel. That's coming up next on Morning Classics, here from WPR Music.
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0: Music now from George Frederick Handel. It's a concerto grosso in D major. We'll hear the English concert conducted by Trevor Pinnock.

0: Trevor Pinnock and the English Concert with some music from George Frideric Handel on Morning Classics as we conclude hour one of our program. I'm Ezra Wall. Glad you're with us this morning. Coming up later in the program, we've got music from Gluck, a selection from Orfeo and Eurydice. We'll hear from Berlioz. Then coming up after 8 o'clock, Arvo Pärt, Beethoven, Isaac Albéniz, and others as the morning progresses. And I'll be here until 10 o'clock with you when Stephanie Elkins will join with Midday Classics. Laurie Skelton is with us later on. So is Jason Heilman. And lots going on. And then Chapter a Day, a selection from Chapter a Day at 7 o'clock tonight. And I hope you're with us for as much of that time as you have time to spend with us. And of course, interspersed among it all, we'll have our hourly newscasts to keep you just as informed as you need to be in amongst the music. So I hope you'll join us for all of that. And our show continues after this news update from NPR and our WPR news team here on WPR Music.
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1: Live from NPR News in Washington, I'm Windsor Johnston. People are gathering at Ground Zero in New York City at this hour to mark 9/11. It was 25 years ago today that al-Qaeda terrorists hijacked four passenger planes and carried out coordinated attacks on the United States. Nearly 3,000 people were killed at the World Trade Center, the Pentagon, and aboard United Airlines Flight 93. NPR's Brian Mann is in Lower Manhattan, where a ceremony is about to get underway.
2: Some gatherings, like the one here in Manhattan at the 9/11 Memorial, will be large. Vice President J.D. Vance and former President Joe Biden will attend as names of the dead are read out, followed by moments of silence. President Trump is expected to speak at the Pentagon, and there will be events in Shanksville, Pennsylvania, where one of four hijacked planes crashed. There will also be smaller gatherings. The family of Barbara Keating will finally lay her to rest today in Framingham, Massachusetts. The mother of five children and 12 grandchildren died on 9/11 when her plane hit the World Trade Center. Her remains were found and identified just last year. Barbara Keating will be buried next to her husband, William. Brian Mann, NPR News, New York.
1: Political conventions are usually held before presidential elections, but this year, Republicans held a midterm convention in Texas. NPR's Ryland Barton reports Democrats did something similar in 1978 as an unpopular President Jimmy Carter tried to rally support.
3: Thousands of Democrats descended on Memphis for what President Carter hoped would be a unified pep rally. What he got was a civil war over inflation and budget cuts. More liberal Democrats, led by Massachusetts Senator Ted Kennedy, revolted on the floor. Kennedy delivered a speech demanding universal health care, openly upstaging the sitting president.
4: It's going to be for that Democratic platform plank that provides decent quality of health care.
3: The spectacle laid the groundwork for Kennedy's 1980 primary challenge against Carter. Party leaders quietly killed off the midterm convention format a few years later. Ryland Barton, NPR News.
1: The price of diesel has topped $6 a gallon for the first time ever. NPR's Stephen Bisaha says it's more than just truckers paying for the higher cost at the gas pump.
5: This rise in diesel prices has been rapid. It's gone up 42 cents a gallon in September alone. And since the war with Iran started, diesel's up $2.30. The recent hike follows a steep increase in oil prices as the U.S. war against Iran escalates. Farmers use diesel to power equipment, and that food then gets shipped to stores in trucks also fueled by diesel, so this could drive up grocery bills. Other goods shipped across the country could also see price increases. Stephen Bisaha, NPR News.
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6: This is Wisconsin Public Radio News at 7:04. I'm Alex Crow. An off-duty firefighter in full turnout gear was famously photographed riding his motorcycle into the rubble during 9/11. As Alyssa Eaton reports, the bike went on display at the Harley-Davidson Museum in Milwaukee this month in time for the 25th anniversary of the attacks.
7: New York City firefighter Tim Duffy was off duty and tuning up his motorcycle 25 years ago when he heard a large boom. Duffy got on his Harley and rode into Manhattan towards the site of the Twin Towers. He helped as many people as he could along the way. That's where photojournalist Alan Tannenbaum captured his image. Duffy says many people have written him letters saying the photograph inspired them to become first responders.
8: It just has been an inspiration for so many people that I felt selfish with it sitting in the garage because I know what it means to so many people.
7: He was at a ceremony at the museum last week to unveil the new display. Alyssa Eaton, Wisconsin Public Radio.
6: The median home price in northeastern Wisconsin has more than doubled over the past decade. Fair market rents in the region's two largest cities have also climbed. Local leaders say that's made it harder for young families to purchase their first home and for renters to make ends meet. From 2016 to 2026, the median home price in northeastern Wisconsin jumped from $145,000 to $331,000. That's according to data from the Wisconsin Realtors Association. Monthly fair market rent in Appleton and Green Bay also increased by more than $300 over the same period. Amber Edwards works on housing advocacy for a faith-based nonprofit in Green Bay.
9: There are people that I know that have really good jobs, stable careers, that are struggling to find housing in their 40s.
6: Green Bay and Appleton each need to build thousands of housing units by the year 2040 to accommodate population growth. The head of the Wisconsin Department of Natural Resources is asking Enbridge to halt work on a temporary bypass for its Line 5 oil and gas pipeline, saying the company lacks state approvals. Enbridge had begun work to bypass the site of a gas leak that occurred last month. Line 5 has been shut down since it was damaged by a truck that rolled into an open trench, releasing more than 1 million gallons of propane and butane into the atmosphere. The company was told multiple times that authorization would be required before construction, according to the agency. The DNR issued a notice of noncompliance to the company and said it may consider enforcement action. An Enbridge spokesperson said work is continuing on the leak and its temporary bypass. This is Wisconsin Public Radio.
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11: It's Morning Classics from WPR Music. I'm Ezra Wall. Thanks very much for joining us, and good Friday to you. We made it through the week, and it's smooth sailing from here on out to the weekend, and I hope your weekend is kind of off to a good early start. I know you still got to go to work. That's okay. That's okay. I'm here to keep you company. This hour, we've got an overture from Hector Berlioz, a selection from Orfeo e Euridice by Gluck. After 8, we'll hear part of a Beethoven piano concerto, and of course, find out what today's common time is. Later on, Stephanie Elkins will be here with Midday Classics. Laurie Skelton has Afternoon Classics at 1, and then Jason Heilman has Drive Time Classics at 4 o'clock. And that takes us all the way to 7 tonight when we'll hear a selection from Chapter a Day. Then we got Jazz Friday night and a whole lot more. You can find out all about the schedule at WPR.org/music. Let's start the hour off with Johann Christian Bach. He's the youngest of the sons of J.S. Bach. And a classical composer. We think of his father as being sort of the quintessential Baroque composer. Well, Johann Christian Bach, firmly a classical composer, in fact, had a very meaningful influence on a young Mozart. We're going to hear Bach's Symphony in E-flat Major, Opus 9, Number 2, in the Netherlands Chamber Orchestra, conducted by David Zinman on Morning Classics.

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0: Rosh Hashanah begins this evening. That's the Jewish New Year. It's also the start of the High Holy Days, which goes for 10 days and concludes with Yom Kippur. Well, Joseph Akron's Hebrew Melody is not a specifically religious tune, but it is deeply rooted in his experience. He was Russian and immigrated to America. He was also a Jewish person. And so this and a lot of his music is really rooted in that experience as a Russian-American Jewish individual. And we're going to hear his Hebrew Melody played by Yasha Heifetz. Not played by Yasha Heifetz, arranged by Yasha Heifetz, and played by Itzhak Perlman and Samuel Sanders.

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Some music by Christoph Gluck now. It's from his Orfeo e Euridice, The Dance of the Blessed Spirits, played by the Orpheus Chamber Orchestra.

0: Gluck depicting Elysium, where the spirits of the departed are experiencing their eternal rest. That's part of Orfeo e Euridice, and Orfeo's namesake, the Orpheus Chamber Orchestra, had that rendition here on Morning Classics from WPR Music.
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0: Well, depending on where you are in the state, as you look to the sky, you'll see something a little bit different today. Sunny some parts, partly cloudy some parts, mostly cloudy in a couple of areas right now. Breezy and warmer than normal, though, mostly in the low 80s for high temperatures today. Then tonight, partly to mostly cloudy and breezy. Scattered showers and thunderstorms likely over the northwestern part of Wisconsin. Low temperatures in the upper 50s, low 60s. Tomorrow, isolated light showers are possible early in the southwest, all the way up to the northeast, kind of making a little arc there. Otherwise, partly cloudy, breezy, and still summer-like temperatures, despite it being the second week of September. High temperatures, mid-70s up north to near 80 down south. And then looking ahead to Sunday, it's going to be partly to mostly cloudy and cooler, with highs in the mid-60s. To low 70s. Right now in Lac de Flambeau, it's mostly sunny and 58 degrees. Rice Lake is under some clouds, but 61 degrees there. Stevens Point, it's sunny and 54. 60 degrees in Fond du Lac under sunny skies. It's also sunny in Delafield, 60 degrees there as well. Madison, sunny and 62. A piece now from Henriette Reny. A Canadian trio, Antoine Béret, Stéphane Tétrault, and Valérie Milot, the violin and cello and harp, respectively, playing this trio for those three instruments, the second movement, the scherzo of the trio for violin, cello, and harp by Henriette Reny.

The second movement of a trio for violin, cello, and harp by the French composer Henriette Reny, that work from 1901. Berlioz is next on the play list. Benvenuto Cellini was his first full-length work for the stage. It was an opera that didn't get a lot of attention at the time or in subsequent years. It was a little avant-garde for the time, apparently, and it's gotten a little bit more play in the 21st century, but still not a lot. And Berlioz himself said that of his choice of the subject matter, "I had the misfortune to believe that this would make an interesting and dramatic subject for an opera." Nevertheless, some music from the opera is widely performed in concert halls, including this overture, which we'll hear from the Baltimore Symphony Orchestra.

The Baltimore Symphony Orchestra with music by Hector Berlioz on Morning Classics from WPR Music. Well, it was Clara Schumann who gave us this impromptu in E major.

0: Pianist Anna Celeste with an impromptu by Clara Schumann, the impromptu in E major. It's Morning Classics from WPR Music. I'm Ezra Wall. Thank you very much for joining us for another hour of the program. Coming up later in the show, we'll take a look at today's Common Time after 8, and we'll hear music from Beethoven and Isaac Albéniz. That's all coming up in the next hour. And if you want to tune in this weekend to that rebroadcast of the Madison Symphony at 100 special, that'll be on Sunday afternoon at 2 o'clock. Morning Classics continues after we hear this newscast from NPR and the WPR News team.
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1: From NPR News in Washington, I'm Windsor Johnston. The national anthem opened this morning's ceremony at Ground Zero in New York City as the nation marks 25 years since the September 11th terrorist attacks. A moment of silence was held at 8:46, the time that the first hijacked plane struck the North Tower of the World Trade Center in 2001. A bell tolled afterward as families gathered to read the names of their loved ones who died there that day. Memorial ceremonies are also being held at the Pentagon and in western Pennsylvania. In Shanksville, crowds are gathering to remember the passengers and crew of United Airlines Flight 93. The plane crashed into a field after hijackers seized the cockpit and those aboard fought back. Inflation remained stubbornly high last month, fueled in part by rising gasoline prices. NPR's Scott Horsley reports the cost of living in August was up 3.4% from a year ago.
2: Inflation heated up in August after a slowdown the month before. Prices rose 0.4% between July and August, with higher gasoline prices accounting for more than a third of that overall jump. Energy prices continue to climb in early September, with the average price of diesel fuel now topping $6 a gallon for the first time ever. The cost of airline tickets and used cars was also up last month. Stripping out volatile energy and food prices, so-called core inflation dipped to 2.4% in August, a slightly smaller annual increase than the previous month. Today's inflation report is the last big piece of economic news before next week's Federal Reserve meeting, where policymakers will have to decide whether to raise interest rates. Scott Horsley, NPR News, Washington.
1: President Trump wrapped up a two-day midterm convention in Dallas, Texas last night. NPR's Tamara Keith reports this convention may be Trump's last as a dominant political figure.
3: President Trump has long exaggerated the size of his crowds, and the convention was no different.
4: Everybody said, if you have a midterm convention, it's going to be a disaster. No, but look at that, the highest rafter, no empty seats.
3: But there were empty seats. Thousands of them, the entire 300 level of the arena. And as Trump riffed on, he looked up and appeared to see what everyone in the room could see.
4: I shouldn't have looked up there. No, but look at this arena. This is a big arena.
3: The convention ended with red, white, blue, and gold balloons raining down from the ceiling. A tenor sang Phantom of the Opera as Trump swayed on stage with his eyes closed. Tamara Keith, NPR News, Dallas.
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5: This is Wisconsin Public Radio News at 8:04. I'm Alex Crow. A photograph of a firefighter in full turnout gear riding a motorcycle toward the Twin Towers became one of the best-known images of 9/11. The photo of New York City firefighter Tim Duffy riding his Harley to the scene became a symbol of the bravery shown by first responders that day. Now the motorcycle is on display at the Harley-Davidson Museum in Milwaukee. Duffy was on hand for the ceremony to unveil it last week in time to mark the 25th anniversary of the attacks. Megan Sardini is the director of the Harley-Davidson Experience Centers.
6: It's more than a motorcycle. So people don't ride motorcycles. They are part of their motorcycle. So like by having this artifact in the museum, you're looking at a piece of history.
5: Duffy said he's kept the motorcycle for all these years, but said he decided to give it to the museum on loan because so many people have written him to say the photograph inspired them to become first responders themselves. The median home price in northeastern Wisconsin has more than doubled over the last decade. As Joe Schultz reports, fair market rents in the region's two largest cities have also climbed.
7: The median home price in northeast Wisconsin jumped from $145,000 to $331,000 from 2016 to 2026. That's according to data from the Wisconsin Realtors Association. Monthly fair market rent in Appleton and Green Bay also increased by more than $300 over the same period. Green Bay Mayor Eric Genrich says a recent housing report showed the city needed thousands of additional single-family homes and rental units by 2040 to meet projected housing demand.
8: We need everything from low income to high income, small apartments to large. And so that's been our focus.
7: Local advocates say rising costs have made it harder for young families to purchase their first home and for renters to make ends meet. Joe Schultz, Wisconsin Public Radio.
5: The Wisconsin Elections Commission has unanimously found that the former Green Bay City Clerk likely broke state law by issuing duplicate ballots in two elections this year. The bipartisan commission voted this week to conclude its investigation and issue its decision letter. Officials and public documents say no one voted more than once in either election. But state elections officials did find probable cause that former city clerk Celestine Jeffries violated state law by issuing duplicate ballots for the April election. The commission also found Jeffries abused her discretion by failing to implement safeguards to prevent the issue ahead of the August primary. Jeffries stepped down from the job in August. In weather, highs in the 80s across the state today, cooling throughout the weekend, only 60s and 70s for highs by Sunday. This is WPR.
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10: 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I'm Ezra Wall. Welcome to Hour 3. I hope your Friday is off to a fantastic start. We've got classical music all day long for you. Stephanie Elkins has Midday Classics next at 10. Then at 1, it's Lori Skelton. At 4, Jason Heilman. And that's all on the way to Chapter a Day tonight at 7. And I hope you stay with us for all of that. We've got music coming up this hour from Isaac Albéniz, part of a Beethoven piano concerto, and probably about 8:25, maybe give or take a minute or two, you know how it goes, we'll have today's common time. Let's start off with this concerto from Georg Philipp Telemann. It's the Freiburg Baroque Consort.

Here is Concerto No. 2 in D major by Georg Philipp Telemann here on Morning Classics from WPR Music. Well, what do you get when you join a Welsh harpist and an Irish flutist? Well, on Morning Classics, we get Carl Nielsen's The Fog is Lifting. It's another lovely piece for the harp. We heard a harp piece last hour. And this one is part of the incidental music that Nielsen wrote for a play celebrating the reunification of Denmark after World War I. It's The Fog is Lifting. We're going to hear Welsh harpist Seanad Williams and Irish flutist James Galway.

0: Harpist Seanad Williams and flutist James Galway with Carl Nielsen's The Fog is Lifting. Well, we're coming up on today's Common Time, where we take a closer look at a specific day in history and see what events, musical and otherwise, share that common time, and we'll do that right after this on Morning Classics.
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0: Today's Common Time is September 11th, 1935. That's when Louisiana Senator Huey Long had just been assassinated. Totalitarian dictators were wielding power across parts of the world, including Joseph Stalin in the Soviet Union, Adolf Hitler in Germany, and Benito Mussolini in Italy. And here in the States, Fred and Ginger were sweeping each other across the silver screen in Top Hat. And on September 11th, 1935, born in Estonia, was the composer Arvo Pärt. That country was part of the USSR, and he fled it, was exiled from his beloved Estonia in 1980, moving to Germany, where he lived for 30 years or so, returning to Estonia in 2010, where he still resides. Arvo Pärt has a wonderful compositional style, as noted in many different choral works. I first became exposed to his work when I was a freshman in college, and our chamber choir sang the Magnificat by Arvo Pärt, and I don't think I'd ever been stirred quite so much by something. Here is his And I Heard a Voice, sung by Vox Clamantis, as today's Common Time on Morning Classics.

Arvo Pärt's, and I heard a voice. The translation is a biblical text inviting the departed to rest from their labors. And that was today's Common Time selection featuring Arvo Pärt, who was born on this day in 1935. Sunny skies taking over most.

0: The Rondo from Beethoven's Piano Concerto No. 1 in C Major. Yevgeny Kissin was the pianist, and we heard Sir Colin Davis conducting the London Symphony Orchestra here on Morning Classics.
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0: In addition to being a composer, Isaac Albéniz was a conductor and himself a great pianist. Spanish music has a long connection with the guitar, so we hear a lot of Albéniz's music played on guitar, transcribed, arranged for the guitar, including this piece, Mallorca, but it was originally written for the piano. As I said, though, it's a guitar we're going to hear this morning. Let's listen to Isaac Albéniz's Mallorca, played by José Antonio Escobar.

Jose Antonio Escobar with a guitar rendition of Isaac Albéniz's Mallorca on Morning Classics from WPR Music. One of my favorite things to do on the show is to let you know about arts and cultural events going on across the state, over hill and vale and in big cities and small. And one such event is taking place tomorrow, and it falls into the big city category. It's in Milwaukee. Tomorrow at 7 o'clock, a concert in Milwaukee called Sonatas and Songs features the flute of Linda Nielsen Corducci and the harp of Allison Attar. It's going to be at the Chapel of Mary Immaculate at Alverno College in Milwaukee. 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Six Italian dance tunes now from Peter Warlock on Morning Classics.

0: Six Italian dance tunes by Peter Warlock on WPR Music. That was the London Festival Orchestra, conducted by Ross Popel, here on Morning Classics. I'm Ezra Wall. Thank you very much for joining us for yet another hour here. Music yet to come in the next hour. We'll have some Samuel Barber, some Johann Sebastian Bach. We'll have our Film Fridays selection. That's where we play something from a film, TV, or video games. That's all coming up after the news. And, of course, more music throughout the day here on WPR. We've got Midday Classics coming up at 10 o'clock and Afternoon Classics at 1, Drive Time Classics at 4. It all continues after this news from NPR and our statewide headlines from Alex Crow and our WPR news team.
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1: From NPR News in Washington, I'm Windsor Johnston. A bell tolled at Ground Zero this morning in New York City as the nation observes 25 years since the September 11th terrorist attacks. A moment of silence was held at 8:46, marking the time the first hijacked plane struck the North Tower of the World Trade Center. NPR's Brian Mann is at the site where family members are gathering to honor their loved ones.
2: People are reading out the names of those lost on 9/11. It's family members speaking. Incredible emotion here. There are no speeches. That's according to long-standing custom, but there is music. Yo-Yo Ma is performing in the background to accompany them. And just a few moments ago, the Brooklyn Youth Chorus performed the Star-Spangled Banner.
1: That's NPR's Brian Mann reporting from Ground Zero. This morning at the Pentagon, families read aloud the names of the 184 people who were killed when American Airlines Flight 77 crashed into the building.
3: Petty Officer Third Class Melissa Rose Barnes, United States Navy.
1: President Trump is marking the anniversary at the Pentagon and will address the families gathered there. In western Pennsylvania, the 40 passengers and crew members aboard United Airlines Flight 93 are being remembered. Their plane crashed into a field near Shanksville after a hijacker seized the cockpit. Investigators determined the flight had been headed toward the nation's capital. Stocks opened sharply higher this morning on Wall Street after a report showing inflation remained elevated last month. NPR's Scott Horsley reports the Dow Jones Industrial Average jumped by about 576 points in early trading.
4: Consumer prices in August were up 3.4% from a year ago, leaving the annual inflation rate unchanged from the month before. Prices rose 0.4% between July and August, with a sharp jump in gasoline prices accounting for more than a third of that monthly increase. Energy prices have continued to climb in September, with the average price of diesel fuel now topping $6 a gallon for the first time ever. Stripping out volatile food and energy prices, the core inflation rate for the last 12 months cooled slightly, but core inflation for the month of August accelerated. Investors were already betting the Federal Reserve would raise interest rates when policymakers meet next week. Investors think today's inflation report makes a rate hike even more likely. Scott Horsley, NPR News, Washington.
1: California Governor Gavin Newsom has signed legislation aimed at protecting children online. One bans social media platforms from offering users under 16 addictive features such as autoplay and personalized feeds. The measures are among the most extensive online protections for young people in the country. This is NPR.
5: This is Wisconsin Public Radio News at 9:04. I'm Alex Crow. The median home price in northeastern Wisconsin has more than doubled over the last decade. As Joe Schultz reports, fair market rents in the region's two largest cities have also climbed.
6: The median home price in northeast Wisconsin jumped from $145,000 to $331,000 from 2016 to 2026. That's according to data from the Wisconsin Realtors Association. Monthly fair market rent in Appleton and Green Bay also increased by more than $300 over the same period. Green Bay Mayor Eric Genrich says a recent housing report showed the city needed thousands of additional single-family homes and rental units by 2040 to meet projected housing demand.
7: We need everything from low income to high income, small apartments to large, and so that's been our focus.
6: Local advocates say rising costs have made it harder for young families to purchase their first home and for renters to make ends meet. Joe Schultz, Wisconsin Public Radio.
5: Planned Parenthood of Wisconsin has filed a lawsuit challenging two abortion laws. One requires a 24-hour waiting period between requesting an abortion and receiving one. The other requires a physician to be present for all abortions. The lawsuit is in Dane County Circuit Court and is likely to eventually make its way to the Wisconsin Supreme Court. In a statement, a spokesperson for Wisconsin Right to Life argued that these lawsuits target safety standards. This is Wisconsin Public Radio.
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10: It's Morning Classics from WPR Music. I'm Ezra Wall, hosting today in La Crosse. Well, I host every day from La Crosse, so that's fantastic, and I'm glad that you're joining us here today. Music later, we'll hear a concerto for oboe and violin from Bach. We'll have a little bit of movie music and a chat with Lori Skelton about what's coming up on Wisconsin Classical this weekend. Well, we depend on music to do a lot of things in our life. It accompanies our joyful movements through family traditions and holidays and different things. It can inspire joy and kindness and different things. It also helps us hold space for difficult events, such as today's remembrance, the 25th anniversary of the tragedies that happened on 9/11. Samuel Barber's Adagio for Strings, obviously written way before that time, but a lot of people have used this music to inspire them, to hold space for processing those difficult feelings, feelings of sadness and anguish and other things. We're going to hear that today. The New York Philharmonic, conducted by Thomas Shippers, with Samuel Barber's Adagio for Strings.

0: Adagio for Strings, played by the New York Philharmonic and, of course, composed by Samuel Barber. 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
1: Mattie McGowan is living her best second life on a farm in rural Wisconsin with her border collie, Jack, when her friend and mentor is inexplicably killed by a rifle shot during a sheepdog trial. Reeling from his death, Mattie searches for answers, but it soon becomes apparent that her own life may be in danger. Join us for A Way to Me by Patricia McConnell tonight at 7 on Chapter a Day.
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0: It's Morning Classics from WPR Music. I'm Ezra Wall in La Crosse. Thanks very much for spending part of your Friday with us. One thing I like to do is listen to music from films, from TV, singing all those theme songs, TV theme songs. When I was a kid, they don't really have theme songs anymore, do they? Music from video games. Video games, a big source of classical music now, and it's very interesting to see how those epic video games are scored. And I like to do that Friday because I mentioned the other day during our Wisconsin Wednesday segment, I love alliteration. So today is Film Friday. And we're going to hear some music from a film. And over the last week or so, when I've been programming today, I was reading about the passing of the actor Sam Neill and the wonderful actor Tim Curry. And it occurred to me that they both have something in common. They both appeared in The Hunt for Red October, which starred Sean Connery as Captain Marco Ramius. And in that movie, they both, in fact, played members of Ramius's crew. They were both officers who, along with him, defected from the Soviet Union to the USA on that fateful journey of the Red October. Here's music from that film. It's the Hymn to Red October by Basil Poledouris, featuring the Hollywood Studio Symphony and the chorus of the Red Army on Morning Classics.

Our Film Friday segment this week comes from The Hunt for Red October. Sean Connery starred in that movie as Captain Marco Ramius, a young Alec Baldwin as the first on-screen interpreter of the character Jack Ryan, and that's based on the Tom Clancy novel of the same name. That movie also starred two great actors who recently passed away, Sam Neill and Tim Curry. We'll take a look at the weather right after we hear from this concerto from Johann Sebastian Bach. It's the Concerto for Oboe and Violin. The Orchestra of St. Luke's will be the featured performers, as well as violinist Miyuki Fukuhara and Stephen Taylor on the oboe.

0: Johann Sebastian Bach's Concerto for Oboe and Violin in C minor here on Morning Classics from WPR. Sunny skies today taking over Wisconsin, still partly cloudy in some areas, high temperatures in the low 80s. Tonight, partly to mostly cloudy and breezy, scattered showers and thunderstorms likely over the northwestern part of the state, upper 50s for the lows. Saturday, isolated light showers possible early from a swath of Wisconsin moving from the southwest to the northeast. So maybe make a diagonal line across the state, and that portion will experience some light showers early. Otherwise, partly cloudy, breezy, and still summer-like with highs in the mid-70s in the north to low 80s in the south. Right now in Superior, it's mostly cloudy, 71 degrees. It's 69 in Eau Claire under partly sunny skies. It's sunny in Sheboygan and 69. Here in La Crosse, where I am, it's mostly sunny and 70. 69 in Madison, sunny skies, and sunny skies also prevail in Milwaukee, where it is 71.
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0: It's Morning Classics on WPR Music. I'm Ezra Wall in La Crosse. And coming up later today, Afternoon Classics with Lori Skelton starts at 1 o'clock. Lori is also the host of Wisconsin Classical, which airs Monday evenings at 8 and Sunday afternoons at 12 o'clock. Lori joins me now. Welcome to the show, Lori.
4: You're going to get very bored with my voice saying season opening concerts for the next couple of weeks. It is so exciting around the state right now. For instance, we're going to open Wisconsin Classical right off with the Milwaukee Symphony Orchestra. You don't even have to listen to my voice. We're going to hear the joyous overture that was written by Roberto Sierra in 1991. It was used then as a prelude to a performance of Beethoven's Ode to Joy and conducted by Zdeněk McCall and Eline Hall the following year. They've got an incredible round of concerts starting at the Bradley Symphony Center next Friday and Saturday evening.
0: What a beautiful venue that is, and it's an amazing place to see a concert.
4: I hope everyone can take advantage. They are offering so many opportunities to enjoy performances. There's got to be something for everyone. Also, next Saturday evening at the Deck, the Duluth Superior Symphony is going to begin a season celebrating the American musical legacy. They're starting off with a concert full of jazz from John Mackey, Duke Ellington, George Gershwin. Their principal pianist, Alexander Sondor, has the solo spot for Gershwin's Second Rhapsody. The evening will close with An American in Paris, so we'll air the Madison Symphony performance of that Gershwin classic. Now, next Saturday afternoon at Slinger High School, the Kettle Moraine Symphony has a different slate of composers for their American story in music. That includes Aaron Copland and Ron Nelson, as well as Antonin Dvorak's symphonic response to what he heard in the United States, the New World Symphony. So we will air the Madison Symphony performance of that Dvorak work from 2024.
0: That sounds just amazing.
4: You never get tired of it, do you?
0: No, not once.
4: It doesn't matter where you go in the world. It is one of the treasured symphonies for everyone's ears. It'll be a treat to hear it with the Kettle Moraine Symphony next weekend. Now, next Saturday evening at the Fox Cities Performing Arts Center, The Fox Valley Symphony's program includes pianist Michael Mizrahi as soloist for the Beethoven Emperor Concerto. You'll also hear the strings of the orchestra in a 1929 Andante from American composer Florence Price. There's a new animation work that's bringing the magic of Harry Houdini to light. It is scored by Alexander Drossart, who is fresh off writing the music for the new Bob Uecker documentary. So we have a different kind of magic from Maurice Ravel, the orchestration of what began as a piano duet for children, the Mother Goose Suite from the Madison Symphony Orchestra.
0: You just wrote that so that you could say Bob Uecker documentary on the air, right?
4: Of course.
0: Yes.
4: Well, aside from the fact that I want everybody to know there is a new Bob Uecker documentary, I don't know in my over 33 years of broadcasting in this seat, I definitely haven't used those phrases before. So enjoy, everybody. And don't forget the season's first concert with the Eau Claire Chamber Orchestra. They're bringing music from Prague to the Pablo Center the afternoon of Sunday, September 20th. There will be a serenade from Antonín Dvořák, incidental music from Smetana, and two favorites from Mozart. So we'll go to the Eau Claire Chamber Orchestra's archives to air their concert with Mozart's Symphony No. 40 from a couple of years back. So that's everything that got onto the Wisconsin Classical program this week. But things came in after I had put this program together that are now up on our WPR.org/events interactive calendar, including the Thinking About Music series at Token Creek Concert Barn just outside of Madison, and something coming up, going back to how we started, the Milwaukee Symphony Orchestra. They're coming to Rhinelander for concerts on Tuesday, September 29th, and there's a set of chamber ensembles from the orchestra who will be at Nicolet College the next day. If anyone is looking to share their concert experiences or perhaps a performance of a different kind, perhaps a play, perhaps a reading, there is always room to share this at WPR.org/events. What you do is submit the information that we need, and once our web team has had a chance to check it over, it gets posted on the calendar. Maybe it'll take a day or two, but it will be there.
0: Lori Skelton hosts Wisconsin Classical Sundays at noon, and it repeats Monday evenings at 8. And Lori, your program is not the end of the Wisconsin Classical this Sunday on WPR Music, because right after your show ends at 2 o'clock is the rebroadcast of that fantastic Madison Symphony at 100 show.
4: Ending with the choral finale from the Beethoven Ninth. But there's Gershwin on that program, and Holst and Sarasate, as well as interviews with Maestro John Demain and some of the other wonderful people that make the Madison Symphony possible.
0: So lots and lots of homegrown music here on WPR Music, as always.
4: Oh, isn't that a shame? Wisconsin is just too talented, and
0: I know, isn't it just awful?
4: We're spilling over the borders. For anyone who's listening online at WPR.org, it's a chance to share Wisconsin with the world. It is so thrilling.
0: Lori Skelton, the host of Wisconsin Classical, and we'll hear from Lori later on this day at 1 o'clock in the afternoon as she begins her daily show, Afternoon Classics, here on WPR Music. Lori, thanks a lot.
4: Thank you, Ezra. Talk to you soon.
0: Absolutely. Now we'll hear some music from Thomas Canning as Morning Classics continues. It's Thomas Canning's Fantasy on a Hymn by Justin Morgan. Let's listen to the Cincinnati Symphony Orchestra, conducted by Jesus Lopez Cobos.

Fantasy on a Hymn by Justin Morgan. That was music of the composer Thomas Canning, featuring the Cincinnati Symphony Orchestra on Morning Classics. I'm Ezra Wall. Thank you very much for joining us today. Let me slow down a minute. We're going to talk to Stephanie Elkins, who is up next with Midday Classics, right after we hear this waltz from Johannes Brahms.

0: From the 16 waltzes of Opus 39, this was waltz number 8 in B-flat major by Johannes Brahms. I'm Ezra Wall from This Is a Morning Classics, and I've enjoyed spending the week with you, and it's Friday and ready to get geared up for the weekend, but not before we listen to Midday Classics with Stephanie Elkins, who joins me now. Stephanie, good morning.
1: Good morning, Ezra. Happy Friday.
0: Yes, happy Friday, and it's a beautiful Friday across Wisconsin today so far.
1: It was chilly getting up. Well, maybe not chilly. It was cool and fresh this morning.
0: Yeah, I think it was 58 degrees when I left the house, so not quite jacket weather for me.
1: No, and it will be in the 80s. What a lovely day to be out and about across Wisconsin.
0: Absolutely. What music can we look forward to today on your program?
1: Oh, well, it is the 25th anniversary of the terrorist attacks, so I do have music in honor of that. And music by a composer who was actually in New York City during the attacks. And there's music in honor of Rosh Hashanah, which starts at sundown tonight. Happy New Year to our Jewish listeners. And I've got some music for violin by Camille Saint-Saëns. And we're going to start with some royal fireworks. And that'll be right after the news. Headlines are coming up from NPR and from the news team here at WPR right after this.
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1: NPR News in Washington, I'm Windsor Johnston. The national anthem opened this morning's ceremony at the Pentagon as the nation marks 25 years since the September 11th terrorist attacks. President Trump paid tribute to the 184 people killed at the Pentagon and aboard American Airlines Flight 77.
2: We will honor their lives. We will cherish their beautiful memories, and we will protect this country and its freedoms for every future generation.
1: At Ground Zero in New York City, families are reading the names of their loved ones who were killed at the World Trade Center in 2001.
3: William F. Abrahamson.
4: Richard Anthony Achetta.
1: Another ceremony is underway in western Pennsylvania to remember the 40 passengers and crew members aboard United Airlines Flight 93. The U.S. Supreme Court blocked Missouri from using a congressional map that was drawn to produce a Republican-leaning seat. St. Louis Public Radio's Jason Rosenbaum reports, at least for now, it's a big win for Democrats.
5: The Supreme Court stayed a lower court decision that required Missouri to use congressional lines from 2025 aimed at ousting Democratic Congressman Emanuel Cleaver. That means the state will use a map in the general election that includes a Kansas City-based seat Cleaver will likely win. Cleaver says he's grateful Missourians gathered thousands of signatures to put the 2025 map up for a statewide vote, which means it cannot go into effect before November.
6: I have never, ever, ever been involved in anything that has generated the response I have been getting from people all over the state of Missouri.
5: President Trump pressed Missouri Republicans to pass the map targeting Cleaver to help the GOP maintain control of the House. For NPR News, I'm Jason Rosenbaum in St. Louis.
1: Swing voters in Michigan say they're worried about higher prices as President Trump ramps up tariffs on Canada. NPR observed two online focus groups this week with these voters. NPR's Ashley Lopez reports.
7: The focus groups consisted of 13 people in the battleground state of Michigan who voted for Joe Biden in 2020 and then Trump in 2024. 11 of these swing voters, a sizable majority, said they think this escalating trade war with Canada will be bad for Michigan, which shares a border with the country. PJ was one of those voters. He participated under the condition his last name would not be used.
8: Prices are going to go up. I mean, that's, you know, the more we put tariffs on stuff, the more they put tariffs on stuff. Lack of trade. I mean, prices are just ultimately going to go up, you know, for all of us.
7: These voters say affordability and high prices remain the key issue for them heading into this year's midterm elections. Ashley Lopez, NPR News.
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9: This is Wisconsin Public Radio News at 10:04. I'm Alex Crow. Experts in the U.S. and Canada are urging fast action to address more frequent harmful algal blooms on Lake Superior. As Daniel Kading reports, a new report outlines recommendations from more than two dozen researchers and resource managers.
10: Among the recommendations, experts are urging more funding for research and a real-time monitoring network of buoys to detect blue-green algae. The blooms often look like pea soup, and they can contain toxins that make people and animals sick. They tend to occur in warmer, nutrient-rich waters. Cherie Hagen with the Wisconsin Department of Natural Resources says blooms are now being seen on Lake Superior almost every year.
11: More investment is needed for us to take it to the next level, so we really can take action once we have a better understanding of the drivers.
10: The report says Lake Superior's reputation as cold and pristine has often made it difficult to attract funding. Experts say action is needed now as climate change drives more extreme weather. Lake Superior is one of the fastest warming lakes in the world. Danielle Kading, Wisconsin Public Radio.
9: The head of the Wisconsin Department of Natural Resources is asking Enbridge to halt work on a temporary bypass for its Line 5 oil and gas pipeline. The agency says the company lacks state approvals. Enbridge had begun work to bypass the site of a gas leak that occurred last month when a truck rolled into an open trench, releasing 1.3 million gallons of propane and butane into the air. This is Wisconsin Public Radio.
12: 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And the Public Welfare Foundation, committed to advancing transformative youth and criminal justice reforms.

The Overture to the Music for the Royal Fireworks by George Frideric Handel. That was Richard Giangiulio playing the trumpet with the Dallas Symphony Brass, and we also heard Paul Rito playing the organ. Good morning. It's about 12 past 10. Happy Friday. Thanks very much for listening. This is Midday Classics. I'm Stephanie Elkins with you until 1 o'clock. And there is music ahead in honor of the 25th anniversary of 9/11. I also have music in honor of Rosh Hashanah, which starts this evening at sundown. Next, though, we are headed to Andalusia in Spain, courtesy of a French composer. It is the Caprice Andalou by Camille Saint-Saëns, who traveled to that area several times, transcribed a folk tune he heard there and used that as the basis for this caprice. And we're going to hear it performed by violinist Maria Dueñas and the German Symphony Orchestra of Berlin with Michael Gertz conducting.

0: The Caprice Andalouse, music by Camille Saint-Saëns, or the Andalusian Caprice. And that was Maria Dueñas performing. That's from a recording of Caprices that came out last year. She is taking the classical world by storm. She plays a Niccolo Galliano violin, also plays a 1710 Strad. And Dueñas is on the cover of Gramophone magazine this month, and I have it on good authority that her brand new album will be featured next Thursday as the WPR Album of the Week. We also heard from the German Symphony Orchestra of Berlin with Michael Gertz conducting. Good morning. It is 24 past 10, and it is the eve of Rosh Hashanah that starts at sundown, and I've got music for that right after this.
1: 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Amelia was in elementary school when we recorded, and she's gone on to take the guitar world by storm. And Amelia's mission is the same as ours: keep classical music alive. That's next time on From the Top.
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0: Today is the 25th anniversary of the 9/11 attacks, and I have some music in honor of that in about 20 minutes. At hand, there is a piece for the Jewish New Year, Rosh Hashanah, which starts at sundown. Happy New Year to our Jewish listeners. This is the Nigun from Baal Shem by Ernest Bloch. Angèle Dubois leads La Pietà from the violin.

Nigun from Baal Shem, music by Ernest Bloch. We heard a performance by Angèle Dubois. She was the violinist and conducting La Pietà from the violin. It is 27 minutes before 11 o'clock, and there are headlines then. As usual, we'll hear from NPR and from the news team here at WPR. And between now and then, there's music in honor of 9/11. And also, next, we're going to hear from Robert Schumann. First, a quick look at the weather. So cool this morning as I was chatting with Ezra about it's in the 50s, but right now things are warming up. The forecast calls for sunny to partly cloudy skies, breezy conditions, highs in the low 80s for most of the state. And for your weekend, some isolated light showers are possible tomorrow from the southwest to the northeast, otherwise partly cloudy, breezy, and still summery. Sunday, partly to mostly cloudy and cooler, with a slight chance for a light shower or sprinkles. Highs in the mid to upper 60s on Sunday. Maybe near 70 in the south. Right now, most of Wisconsin is in the 70s already, with a handful of lingering 60s here and there. The high is 77, that's in New Richmond. The low is 66 in Waupaca. And at the WPR bureaus, it is 72 in Milwaukee, Madison, Eau Claire, and Green Bay. 70 in La Crosse, Superior, and Wausau. This is a set of romances for oboe and keyboard by Robert Schumann. We'll hear them performed by Paul Dombrecht and Jos van Immerseel, respectively.

0: The Three Romances by Robert Schumann, Opus 94. We heard Paul Dombrecht playing the oboe and Jos van Immerseel, forte piano.
1: Maddie McGowan is living her best second life on a farm in rural Wisconsin with her border collie Jack when her friend and mentor is inexplicably killed by a rifle shot during a sheepdog trial. Reeling from his death, Maddie searches for answers, but it soon becomes apparent that her own life may be in danger. Join us for A Way to Me by Patricia McConnell tonight at 7 on Chapter a Day.
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0: Next, there's music to honor the 25th anniversary of the 9/11 terrorist attacks. It's by living American composer Eric Ewazin, and it was commissioned by the U.S. Air Force Heritage of America Band. The composer, Ewazin, was in New York City on that day, and he wrote the Hymn for the Lost and the Living. And this is the U.S. Coast Guard Band, led by Commander Kenneth Meegan.

0: hymn for the lost and the living in honor of those lost in the terrorist attacks 25 years ago. Music by Eric Uwazen, who was in New York City on that day. And that was a performance by the U.S. Coast Guard Band. Good morning. Headlines are next.
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1: He sang. Across the country, flags are flying at half-staff. Bells have tolled, names have been read aloud in memory of the nearly 3,000 people who were killed in the 9/11 terrorist attacks on U.S. soil 25 years ago today. Ceremonies have been held in New York.
2: William F. Abrahamson.
3: Richard Anthony Achetta.
2: Henrik Bernard Ackerman.
1: In Shanksville, Pennsylvania. And outside Washington, D.C., President Trump honored the families and victims of the attacks at the Pentagon. NPR's Frank Ordonez reports Trump also used the speech to defend the administration's war against Iran.
4: President Trump and the First Lady listened as the names of the 184 people killed at the Pentagon were read at the beginning of the 25th anniversary ceremony of the attacks that killed nearly 3,000 people in New York, Washington, D.C., and Shanksville, Pennsylvania. In honoring those who died, Trump also sought to tie the moment to his decision to go to war in Iran.
5: We will never, ever forget. That's why we fight today. We don't have a choice. There can only be victory.
4: Trump spoke of American unity following the 9/11 attacks, calling it the authentic spirit of the nation. Franco Ordonez, NPR News.
1: In connection to the war against Iran, diesel prices have topped $6 a gallon for the first time ever. The national average is $6.05. NPR's Stephen Bisaha says it's more than just truckers paying for the higher cost at the pump.
6: This rise in diesel prices has been rapid. It's gone up 42 cents a gallon in September alone. And since the war with Iran started, diesel's up $2.30. The recent hike follows a steep increase in oil prices as the U.S. war against Iran escalates. Farmers use diesel to power equipment, and that food then gets shipped to stores in trucks also fueled by diesel, so this could drive up grocery bills. Other goods shipped across the country could also see price increases. Stephen Bisaha, NPR News.
1: Well, more than 100,000 people turned out for the National Football League's first ever regular season game down under. They watch as the San Francisco 49ers beat the Los Angeles Rams at Australia's Melbourne Cricket Ground. Unlike the Niners, the Rams arrived only 28 hours before kickoff and kept their body clocks on California time. However, coach Sean McVay says he does not believe the tight travel schedule had anything to do with the loss. This is NPR News.
7: This is Wisconsin Public Radio News at 11:04. I'm Alex Crow. The median home price in northeastern Wisconsin has more than doubled over the last decade. As Joe Schultz reports, fair market rents in the region's two largest cities have also climbed.
8: The median home price in northeast Wisconsin jumped from $145,000 to $331,000 from 2016 to 2026. That's according to data from the Wisconsin Realtors Association. Monthly fair market rent in Appleton and Green Bay also increased by more than $300 over the same period. Green Bay Mayor Eric Genrich says a recent housing report showed the city needed thousands of additional single-family homes and rental units by 2040 to meet projected housing demand.
9: We need everything from low income to high income, small apartments to large, and so that's been our focus.
8: Local advocates say rising costs have made it harder for young families to purchase their first home and for renters to make ends meet. Joe Schultz, Wisconsin Public Radio.
7: Planned Parenthood of Wisconsin has filed a lawsuit challenging two abortion laws. One requires a 24-hour waiting period between requesting an abortion and receiving one. The other requires a physician to be present for all abortions. The lawsuit is in Dane County Circuit Court and is likely to eventually make its way to the Wisconsin Supreme Court. In a statement, a spokesperson for Wisconsin Right to Life argued that these lawsuits target safety standards. This is Wisconsin Public Radio.
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11: Good morning, happy Friday, and welcome to the second hour of Midday Classics. It is 11:06 on September 11th. I'm Stephanie Elkins with you until 1 o'clock, and then Lori Skelton's your host for Afternoon Classics. There is some meaningful music between now and then. We're listening to pieces both in honor of the 9/11 terrorist attacks and also for Rosh Hashanah, which starts today at sundown. There's also a quiz question for you at 12:30, and this hour, some German Baroque music by a kind of an obscure composer. And to start with, music by Ralph Vaughan Williams, some piano pieces arranged for string orchestra and renamed the Charterhouse Suite. David Lloyd Jones leads the English Northern Philharmonia.

The Charterhouse Suite by Ralph Vaughan Williams. That was arranged from some piano pieces by James Brown, and we heard a performance by the English Northern Philharmonia with David Lloyd Jones conducting. Good morning. It is 21 past 11, and this is Midday Classics. I'm Stephanie Elkins here until 1 o'clock. I have a quiz question for you at 12:30. It might have something to do with the day today. Speaking of which, your classical music team here at WPR is honoring the 25th anniversary of the terrorist attacks through music, and I've got a piece next by the American composer and flutist Gary Shocker. He calls it Meditations on September 11th, and this is flutist Janine Dennis and pianist Philip Amelong.

A Fond Farewell, Meditations on September 11th. Music by Gary Shocker, performed by Janine Dennis, flutes, and Philip Amelong, piano. It is 11:30, and in an hour from now, I've got a quiz question for you and some great music between now and then. We're going to head back to the Baroque, the German Baroque, in just a moment. There are headlines coming up at noon. We'll hear from NPR and from the news team here at Wisconsin Public Radio. And as far as the weather goes, we'll see sunny to partly cloudy skies today, breezy conditions, highs in the low 80s for most of Wisconsin. And for your weekend, some isolated light showers are possible tomorrow from the southwest to the northeast. Otherwise, partly cloudy, breezy, still pretty summery. Then it gets cooler on Sunday, partly to mostly cloudy with highs only in the mid to upper 60s statewide on Sunday. Slight chance for a light shower or sprinkles then. Right now, most of Wisconsin's in the 70s with a high of 81. That's in New Richmond. Also in Manitouish Waters, which often has the low spot. The low is 70, that's in Waupaca. And at the WPR bureaus, we are very close. 75 in La Crosse and Eau Claire, and 73 in Milwaukee, Madison, Wausau, Green Bay, and Superior.

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0: The Overture No. 4 by Philipp Heinrich Erlebach. That was the Academy for Early Music of Berlin. Erlebach was born about a generation before J.S. Bach. He was a fairly prolific composer, but unfortunately, most of his work was destroyed in a fire in the early 1700s, and that was one of the few remaining pieces. It is about 10 before noon, and headlines are coming up then from NPR and from WPR. I'm Stephanie Elkins. I'm with you between 10 a.m. and 1 p.m. now. If you're just tuning in and you haven't been listening in a while, there has been a switch in the schedules. I'm now your host for Midday Classics, and Ezra Wall is the new Morning Classics host. 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Rosh Hashanah starts at sundown today, and I've got music for that right after this.
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0: If you missed the broadcast of Madison Symphony at 100 last night, well, you can hear it on Sunday afternoon at 2 o'clock. It's a special program that was produced in collaboration with PBS Wisconsin, and it celebrates the symphony's 100th anniversary and John Demain's distinguished legacy as music director. And Demain conducts music by Gershwin and Holst and Sarasate, and it concludes with the choral finale from Beethoven's 9th Symphony, all of that recorded at Overture Center in Madison. That's Sunday at 2 o'clock. You can find out more at WPR.org/music. Well, I mentioned that Rosh Hashanah, the Jewish New Year, starts at sundown today. Happy New Year to all of our Jewish listeners. I've got three little songs performed on the harp next to honor the occasion. Yadid Nefesh, Beloved of the Soul, Ein Adir, There is Nothing Greater, and to start with, Shalom Rav, Abundant Peace. The harpist is Rachel Van Voorhees.

0: Three pieces in honor of Rosh Hashanah, which starts at sundown today. That last one, Ein Adir. We heard Yadid Nefesh and Shalom Rav. All of those performed by Rachel Van Voorhees. It is just a hair before noontime, and there are headlines ahead. We'll hear from NPR and from the news team here at WPR. And after that, it is the midday, and there is a quiz question for you at 12:30, and some terrific music as well. We're going to hear the Milwaukee Symphony Orchestra and Chorus singing and performing an excerpt from the Brahms German Requiem. There's also some piano music by Schubert and a divertimento by Haydn to start with. Thanks for listening.
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1: From NPR News, I'm Lakshmi Singh. It's the 25th anniversary of 9/11, the attacks that claimed nearly 3,000 lives in New York City, outside Washington, D.C., and in Shanksville, Pennsylvania. Passengers and crew members of Flight 93 prevented a planned terrorist attack on Washington, D.C. Everyone on board died when the plane instead crashed in an empty field in Shanksville. NPR member station WPSU Sydney Roach reports from this morning's remembrance ceremony at the Flight 93 National Memorial.
2: Family members read the names of those who died aboard Flight 93 on September 11th, 2001.
3: Patricia Cushing, my mother.
2: 40 passengers and crew members were on board when Al-Qaeda terrorists took control. The passengers and crew learned of the attacks on the World Trade Center and the Pentagon and fought back against the hijackers.
4: Andrew Sonny Garcia.
2: The plane was headed for Washington, D.C., but instead crashed in a field in Shanksville, Pennsylvania. Everyone on board died.
5: Katuzi, Grand Colas, and our unborn child.
2: There are more events planned throughout the day and the weekend near the crash site. For NPR News, I'm Sydney Roach in Shanksville, Pennsylvania.
1: Iran says it will attend a regional meeting of the foreign ministers of countries in the Persian Gulf. The Iranian foreign ministry said that 8 foreign ministers will be attending to discuss issues around the Strait of Hormuz, which Iran has blockaded since the start of the war. More from NPR's Hadil Al-Shalchi.
6: The Iranian Foreign Ministry spokesperson, Ismail Baqai, announced that the meeting of foreign ministers will take place in Oman next week. He said the foreign ministers of Iran, Iraq, and other Arab states on the coast of the Persian Gulf and the Sea of Oman will be attending. He said that the meeting will address negotiations Iran and Oman have been part of to reach an agreement to temporarily reopen the Strait of Hormuz. The Iranian blockade of the strait has affected global oil supplies. U.S. diesel prices hit a new American high at an average of $6 a gallon this week. Hadil Al-Shalchi, NPR News, Istanbul.
1: In the U.S., the cost of living in August was up 3.4% from a year ago. Here's NPR's Scott Horsley.
7: Inflation heated up in August after a slowdown the month before. Prices rose 0.4% between July and August, with higher gasoline prices accounting for more than a third of that overall jump. Energy prices continue to climb in early September, with the average price of diesel fuel now topping $6 a gallon for the first time ever. The cost of airline tickets and used cars was also up last month. Stripping out volatile energy and food prices, so-called core inflation dipped to 2.4% in August, a slightly smaller annual increase than the previous month. Today's inflation report is the last big piece of economic news before next week's Federal Reserve meeting, where policymakers will have to decide whether to raise interest rates.
8: This is Wisconsin Public Radio News at 12:04. I'm Alex Crow. Experts in the U.S. and Canada are urging fast action to address more frequent harmful algal blooms on Lake Superior. As Daniel Kading reports, a new report outlines recommendations from more than 24 researchers and resource managers.
9: Among the recommendations, experts are urging more funding for research and a real-time monitoring network of buoys to detect blue-green algae. The blooms often look like pea soup, and they can contain toxins that make people and animals sick. They tend to occur in warmer, nutrient-rich waters. Cherie Hagen with the Wisconsin Department of Natural Resources says blooms are now being seen on Lake Superior almost every year.
10: More investment is needed for us to take it to the next level, so we really can take action once we have a better understanding of the drivers.
9: The report says Lake Superior's reputation as cold and pristine has often made it difficult to attract funding. Experts say action is needed now as climate change drives more extreme weather. Lake Superior is one of the fastest warming lakes in the world. Danielle Kading, Wisconsin Public Radio.
8: The head of the Wisconsin Department of Natural Resources is asking Enbridge to halt work on a temporary bypass for its Line 5 oil and gas pipeline. The agency says the company lacks state approvals. Enbridge had begun work to bypass the site of a gas leak that occurred last month when a truck rolled into an open trench, releasing 1.3 million gallons of propane and butane into the air. This is Wisconsin Public Radio.
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12: Good morning. Oh, I knew that was going to happen one of these days. Well, it has been happening. Good afternoon. Welcome to the midday. It is Friday, September 11th, and this is the third hour of Midday Classics. I'm Stephanie Elkins with you until 1 o'clock, and part of that is the afternoon. And then Lori Skelton is your host for Afternoon Classics. I have a quiz question for you at 12:30. There is music in honor of the 25th anniversary of the 9/11 terrorist attacks. That'll be an excerpt from the Brahms Requiem from a performance here in Wisconsin. There's also a cello piece for Rosh Hashanah, which starts today at sundown. There's a royal march and an English symphony and some piano music by Schubert. To start with, a divertimento in D by Joseph Haydn. This is Paul Meissen flute, Erno Sebastian violin, and Martin Ostertag playing the cello.

A divertimento, or simply a diversion, music for entertainment purposes. Music by Joseph Haydn. Paul Meissen was the flutist, Erno Sebastian the violinist, and Martin Ostertag the cellist. It is 12:15, and we're getting closer to today's quiz question, which comes your way at 12:30. And between now and then, there's some piano music by Franz Schubert. And next, there's an excerpt from the Brahms German Requiem in honor of those lost in the terrorist attacks 25 years ago today. This is the fourth movement, which translates to "How lovely is thy dwelling place." And we're going to hear a performance by the Milwaukee Symphony Orchestra and Chorus led by Ken David Mazur.

0: The fourth movement from the German Requiem by Johannes Brahms, How Lovely Is Thy Dwelling Place. That was the Milwaukee Symphony Orchestra and Chorus conducted by Ken David Mazur. And that was in honor of the 9/11 anniversary today. And we featured that recording as the WPR album of the week earlier this summer. I got to interview the director of the Milwaukee Symphony Chorus, Cheryl Frazes Hill, and I wrote an article about that recording, and you can find those and lots more on the WPR music page. Just go to WPR.org and click on music. And speaking of Brahms, we're going to hear a piece that he edited coming up next, a piano piece by Schubert. That's right after this.
1: Mattie McGowan is living her best second life on a farm in rural Wisconsin with her border collie Jack when her friend and mentor is inexplicably killed by a rifle shot during a sheepdog trial. Reeling from his death, Mattie searches for answers, but it soon becomes apparent that her own life may be in danger. 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
0: A quiz question is ahead in about 8 minutes or so, and we're going to hear some music by Franz Schubert next. That was edited by Johannes Brahms. It's from the last year of Schubert's life. It was not published during his lifetime, simply called Klavierstücke No. 1 or Piano Piece No. 1 in E-flat minor. This is Andras Schiff.

The Klavierstücke number 1 in E flat minor, that just means piano piece number 1, music by Franz Schubert, performed by András Schiff. It is 12:30, which brings us to today's quiz question. First, a review of yesterday's question, which was, what palindromic word can refer to keeping quiet, a parent, or a flower? Well, mum's the word, as I heard from many of you. Lots of clever responses yesterday. That was yesterday's quiz question. Here's today's. What American composer was in New York City at the Juilliard School of Music on the day of the 9/11 attacks 25 years ago and later composed music in honor of those who lost their lives? One more time, what American composer was in New York City at the Juilliard School of Music on the day of the 9/11 attacks and later composed music in honor of those who lost their lives? And if you want to see that written out, it is on the midday quiz page. You can see it there. And while you're there, you can also see the painting that I found to illustrate yesterday's quiz, which is a painting of some beautiful chrysanthemums by a Luxembourg painter. Well, once you've got an answer, you can send that via email to midday@wpr.org. Please include your name and city or town, and you've got until about 2 or 3 minutes before 1 to get that answer in. And while you're thinking about that, this is the Symphony No. 1 in C by Thomas Arne. Kenneth Montgomery leads the Bournemouth Sinfonietta.

0: The First Symphony by Thomas Arne. That was the Bournemouth Sinfonietta with Kenneth Montgomery conducting. Thomas Arne, also known for writing Rule Britannia. It is 19 before 1, and there are headlines then from NPR and from WPR. And then Laurie Skelton is your host for Afternoon Classics. And we're in the middle of the quiz question today, and I'll be repeating that right after this.
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0: Here's today's quiz question again. What American composer was in New York City at the Juilliard School of Music on the day of the 9/11 attacks 25 years ago and later composed music in honor of those who lost their lives? You can see that question written out on the Midday Quiz page, and you can send your response to midday@wpr.org. Here's music by William Walton next. He was the featured composer for yesterday's album of the week. You can find that article at wpr.org. And this is the piece that Walton wrote for the coronation of King George VI, and then it was also played at Queen Elizabeth II's coronation, and for Charles III's coronation. It's the Crown Imperial March. In this case, not played by a crown ensemble, but by the U.S. Marine Band. Colonel Timothy Foley conducting.

The Crown Imperial March, music by William Walton, and we heard the U.S. Marine Band with Colonel Timothy Foley conducting. That was an arrangement made by W.J. Dutoit. Good morning. It's about 7:30. How long is it going to take me to break that habit? I've been saying it since 2013. I've been your morning classics host, just started as the midday host. It is good afternoon, and there are 7.5 minutes left until 1 o'clock. Headlines are coming up then, and we'll go over the quiz question then as well. One more piece in honor of Rosh Hashanah next. It starts at sundown today. This one's by Ernest Bloch. He became very interested in his Jewish heritage when he was in his 30s. He wrote that it was like a voice that came from beyond himself. And we're going to hear his prayer from his Jewish life. Shaku Kanamason has made this arrangement for cello and violin, and he is performing with his brother Brima Kanamason.

0: The Prayer from Jewish Life, music by Ernest Bloch, performed by Sheku Kanemason with his brother violinist Brime Kanemason. And that was in honor of Rosh Hashanah, Jewish New Year, that starts at sundown. And time for the quiz question review. What American composer was in New York City at the Juilliard School of Music on the day of the 9/11 attacks and later composed music in honor of those who lost their lives? The answer is Eric Ewazin, who is on the faculty still at Juilliard in New York City. And his composition is a hymn for the lost and the living. And if you were listening toward the end of the 10 a.m. hour, you would have heard that piece. And the winner today is Jake S. in Madison. And the prize is WPR's deck of Wisconsin Wildlife playing cards. Speaking of that piece, I just heard from one of WPR's leadership members who plays in the Verona area community band Wind Symphony, and they're going to be playing that piece at their concert in October, October 22nd, at the Verona High School Performing Arts Center. And Lori Skelton knows a little something about the concerts that go on around the state. Well, hi, Lori. Happy Friday.
1: Happy Friday. Do we have time to mention the concert that we're going to be playing this Sunday afternoon at 2 o'clock?
0: You bet.
1: For those who missed it last night, or for those who want to hear it again, something that was produced in collaboration with PBS Wisconsin, it's the Madison Symphony at 100. And we are celebrating the orchestra. We're also celebrating Maestro John Demain. Maestro Demain is conducting works by Gershwin and Holst and Sarasate, and ending with the choral finale from Beethoven's Ninth Symphony. Again, that's Sunday afternoon at 2 o'clock on Wisconsin Public Radio. 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
5: Live from NPR News, I'm Lakshmi Singh. Flags and flowers in shades of red, white, and blue adorn memorials to the victims of the 9/11 terrorist attacks 25 years ago today. In preparation, governors across the U.S. had ordered flags be flown at half staff. NPR's Bill Chappell takes us to the places where people paused and reflected.
6: In Shanksville, Pennsylvania, a bell tolled for each life lost when Flight 93 crashed nearby. At the Pentagon, President Trump said the attacks brought Americans together.
7: We were all New Yorkers that day, every one of us. We were all New Yorkers.
6: And in New York, Vice President Vance joined four ex-presidents at the World Trade Center Memorial Site to hear families speak the names of those who died. The speakers, brothers, daughters, grandchildren, looked back on what was lost, and they pledged never to forget. Bill Chappell, NPR News.
5: Vice President Vance stood alongside other political leaders during a moment of silence at the ceremony. The display of national unity was a stark contrast from Vance's fierce defense of traditional values when he headlined the Republican midterm convention in Dallas last night.
8: To the radicals who wish to abolish my family and the thousands and millions of other families all across our country, we have a simple message for them: stay the hell away from our kids.
5: Vance urged voters, even those who disagree with the Republican Party, to vote for the GOP anyway in November. He did not mention the $5,000 cash dividends President Trump promised to every American adult the night before, if Republicans remain in control of Congress. But Trump did remind the crowd about that pledge as he took the stage again after Vance and closed out the event. Data center anxiety has made its way into the housing market as buyers and sellers wonder how the giant tech hub next door could affect home values. NPR's Marissa J. Lang took a look at a new study that found impacts vary from place to place.
9: More than ever, large data centers are being built around neighborhoods, prompting real estate agents to ask, what should we tell clients? A new study from the National Association of Realtors, which analyzed nearly 1,500 data centers, found there really isn't a one-size-fits-all answer. Here's lead researcher Nadia Evangelou.
10: This may be a national conversation, but the actual real estate impact is very concentrated in a relatively small number of local markets.
9: In some regions, data centers seem to correlate with economic growth. In others, researchers saw rising energy costs and land use concerns. The group said it will continue to track markets as the data center footprint expands. Marissa J. Lang, NPR News.
5: This is NPR.
11: It's 104. This is news from Wisconsin Public Radio. Good afternoon. I'm Brady Carlson. The median home price in northeastern Wisconsin has more than doubled over the past decade. The median home price in the region jumped from $145,000 in 2016 to $331,000 this year. That's according to figures from the Wisconsin Realtors Association. Monthly fair market rent in Appleton and Green Bay also increased by more than $300 over the same period. Green Bay Mayor Eric Genrich says a recent housing report showed the city needed thousands of additional single-family homes and rental units by 2040 to accommodate population growth. Local housing advocates say rising costs have made it harder for young families to purchase their first homes and for renters to make ends meet. A dairy farm cooperative in western Wisconsin now has a cottage cheese manufacturing system that's the first of its kind in the U.S. Westby Cooperative Creamery's plant is 100 years old, but inside is now cutting-edge technology for cottage cheese making invented in Denmark. Unlike the open vats where cottage cheese is typically made, the new closed system uses more automation. It's expected to increase the cooperative's production by 50% and make jobs less labor-intensive. J.D. Greenwald is president and CEO of the cooperative. He says Americans are looking for high-protein, clean-label foods. That will continue to drive demand for cottage cheese and new kinds of products. Greenwald says the cooperative hopes expanding production will help lead the innovation while also providing a secure future for local dairy farms and manufacturing jobs. Clear to partly cloudy and breezy weather across the state this afternoon with temperatures in the low 80s. This is WPR News.
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1: Later this hour, we have music of Dora Pajancevic from 1908, a woman who was born in Budapest, but became known throughout Croatia as an innovator in the 20th century. And later this afternoon, from the American composer Morten Lauridsen, we'll hear the complete Lux Aeterna for chorus and chamber orchestra. This hour begins with Beethoven and his Coriolan Overture, which is not Shakespeare's Coriolanus, but a tragedy that was first performed in Vienna in 1802. With incidental music borrowed from Mozart's opera, Idomeneo. Beethoven wrote a new overture, which can work either on stage or in the concert hall, 5 years after the play premiered. Nicholas Harnoncourt with the Chamber Orchestra of Europe and music of Beethoven on WPR.

Nicholas Harnoncourt with the Chamber Orchestra of Europe, Beethoven's Coriolan Overture, to begin this afternoon of classical music on Wisconsin Public Radio. I'm Laurie Skelton, here until 4 o'clock today. Jason Heilman is the Drive Time Classics host from 4 until 7 o'clock this evening. And tonight at 8 o'clock, we begin hours of Friday Night Jazz with Christian McBride and Jazz Night in America. We're going to spend a little bit of time with Anthony Holborn, lutenist and composer. A collection of dances and airs that were first published in 1599 caught the attention of UW-Madison's John Stevens. We're going to hear some of Holborn's pieces arranged for the Kromos Tuba Quartet.

0: Pieces from Anthony Holborn, first published in 1599 and arranged by John Stevens for the Kromos Tuba Quartet on Wisconsin Public Radio. Classical music is heard every day on WPR Music. 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
0: The Carnival of Venice is a work that invites composers to write fantasias, and we're going to enjoy one from Louis Mayer this afternoon. Mayer was a protege of Adolphe Sax, the Belgian musician who invented the saxophone in the early 1840s. Mayer was the first permanent saxophone player at the Paris Opera and wrote over 100 works for the, at the time, new instrument. His Fantasia on the Carnival of Venice was completed in 1869. It's performed this afternoon by saxophonist Javier Oviedo, with the Paz de Loup Orchestra, Jean-Pierre Schmidt conducting.

0: The Grand Fantasia on the Carnival of Venice from Louis Mayer, composer, and saxophone soloist Javier Oviedo. In this case, sitting in for the saxophone-playing composer today, Jean-Pierre Schmidt conducting the Paso de Lope Orchestra on WPR Music.
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0: Dora Pejacevic was born in Budapest in 1885. Her mother was a Hungarian countess. Her father would later become the Croatian governor. After early studies in Zagreb, she was sent to Dresden and Munich, where she performed as a violinist and pianist when she wasn't composing. From 1908, we'll hear her four-movement piano quartet in D minor. Despite the date of composition and the rich harmonies she used, the four-movement work was very much in a classical structure. It even has a third-movement minuet. Pianist Oliver Trundle with members of the Sine Nomine Quartet on WPR Music.

0: pianist Oliver Trindle, and members of the Sine Nomine Quartet. Dora Pejacevic's 1908 Piano Quartet in D minor. I'm Laurie Skelton. We'll take a break in just a moment for news updates from National Public Radio and Wisconsin Public Radio. When we come back, Stephen Layton conducts Polyphony in the complete Lux Aeterna from Morten Lauridsen.
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1: Live from NPR News, I'm Lakshmi Singh. The country is reflecting on the nearly 3,000 lives lost on 9/11 a quarter century ago, and for the thousands of people who've died since 2001 from illnesses related to the terrorist attacks. At Ground Zero this morning, a moment of silence was held for all of these lives. And reporter Steve Kastenbaum also tells us that during the reading of the victims' names, one speaker broke from tradition.
2: Michael S. Boksch.
3: The victims' families were joined by dozens of current and former elected officials who sat in silence as the names were read aloud. Political speeches are banned from the ceremony. But Terry Strada, national chair of 9/11 Families United, strayed from the script after honoring her husband, Tom Strada.
4: But how can it be 25 years and still we have no justice for the role that Saudi Arabia played in your murder?
3: The 9/11 Commission and other investigations cleared the Saudi government of any role in the attacks, but several Saudi citizens with ties to the government were found to have provided support to the terrorists. Strada called on President Trump to hold those people accountable. For NPR News, I'm Steve Kastenbaum in New York.
1: Over the last two nights in Dallas, Republicans held their first ever midterm convention. The upper deck of the arena had thousands of empty seats, and President Trump joked about it.
5: I shouldn't have looked up there. No, but look at this arena. This is a big arena.
1: NPR's Tamara Keith on the event's uncertain impact.
6: It's just not clear that his party is in any better place than it was when it started. There will be rallies in the fall, but in a way, this convention was Trump's last hurrah as a dominant political figure.
1: NPR's Tamara Keith on last night's GOP midterm convention. NPR's Ryland Barton reports Democrats did something similar in 1978 as an unpopular president, Jimmy Carter, tried to rally support.
7: Thousands of Democrats descended on Memphis for what President Carter hoped would be a unified pep rally. What he got was a civil war over inflation and budget cuts. More liberal Democrats, led by Massachusetts Senator Ted Kennedy, revolted on the floor. Kennedy delivered a speech demanding universal health care, openly upstaging the sitting president.
8: It's going to be for that Democratic platform that provides decent quality healthcare.
7: The spectacle laid the groundwork for Kennedy's 1980 primary challenge against Carter. Party leaders quietly killed off the midterm convention format a few years later. Ryland Barton, NPR News.
1: At last check on Wall Street, the Dow Jones Industrial Average was up 600 points, or more than 1%, at 52,664. The S&P and NASDAQ also up more than 1%. This is NPR News.
9: It's 2:04. This is news from Wisconsin Public Radio. Good afternoon. I'm Brady Carlson. Experts in the U.S. and Canada are urging fast action to address more frequent harmful algal blooms on Lake Superior. A new report calls for more funding for research and a real-time monitoring network of buoys to detect blue-green algae. The blooms often look like pea soup. They can contain toxins that make people and animals sick. They tend to occur in warmer, nutrient-rich waters. Chris Filstrup is an applied limnologist with the University of Minnesota Duluth. At a panel forum in Superior, he said it's difficult to detect blooms because they form and disappear quickly. Experts say action is needed now as climate change drives more extreme weather. Lake Superior is one of the fastest warming lakes in the world. The Harley-Davidson Museum in Milwaukee is showcasing a motorcycle that won worldwide attention after the 9/11 attacks. New York firefighter Tim Duffy was off duty and tuning up his motorcycle 25 years ago when he heard a large boom. Duffy got on his bike and rode into Manhattan toward the site of the Twin Towers, helping as many people along the way as he could. That's where photojournalist Alan Tannenbaum captured his image. Duffy says many people have written him letters saying the photograph inspired them to become first responders. He was a part of the ceremony at the museum last week to unveil the new display. Clear to partly cloudy and breezy weather continues in Wisconsin this afternoon with temperatures in the low 80s. Overnight, scattered showers and storms possible in the north and west. We'll see lows near 60 degrees. Tomorrow, partly cloudy skies, maybe some isolated light rain showers. Saturday's highs from the mid to upper 70s across the state. 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There's more news anytime at WPR.org.
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11: We begin this hour with a work from the American composer Morten Lauridsen. From 1997, his Lux Aeterna. It's an extended motet for chorus and chamber orchestra, unified by a single returning chord of D major with an added E. To quote the composer, each of the five connected movements contains references to light. I composed Lux Aeterna in response to my mother's final illness and found great personal comfort and solace in setting to music timeless and wondrous words about light, a universal symbol of illumination at all levels, spiritual, artistic, and intellectual. The work opens and closes with the beginning and ending of the Requiem Mass. A quiet setting of the Agnus Dei precedes the final Lux Aeterna and concludes with an Alleluia. Stephen Layton conducting the choral ensemble Polyphony with the Britten Sinfonia on WPR Music.

0: From 1997, The Lux Aeterna from the American composer Morten Lauritsen. Stephen Layton conducting the Britten Sinfonia and the choral ensemble Polyphony on WPR Music. I'm Laurie Skelton, here until 4 o'clock today. In our Milwaukee studios, Jason Heilman is getting ready for Drive Time Classics from 4 until 7 o'clock this evening. And there will be more classical music mixed with jazz and folk and world music throughout the weekend on Wisconsin Public Radio.
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1680 to 1710. Manuscripts from the music library there are now housed in one of the libraries in Darmstadt. This comes from a volume of 12 anonymous chamber concertos dated 1690. We'll call this Concerto No. 2 in C minor, and a performance from Cappella Agostino Stefani.

0: an anonymous composer. The concerto, what we're calling number two, based on where it shows up in the anonymous manuscript. The concerto in C minor from Capella Agostino Stefani on WPR Music. We hope you can join us on Sunday afternoon at 2 o'clock. 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
1: Maddie McGowan is living her best second life on a farm in rural Wisconsin with her border collie Jack when her friend and mentor is inexplicably killed by a rifle shot during a sheepdog trial. 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
0: We'll round out the hour with a popular work from Nikolai Rimsky-Korsakov. His Capriccio Espanol was originally a fantasy on Spanish themes for violin and orchestra, but the composer changed his mind and recast it for full orchestra, although there are solo spots for several different instruments. Tchaikovsky called it a great masterpiece of orchestration, and apparently the orchestra kept applauding it during its first rehearsals. Sir Charles McCarris now conducts the London Symphony Orchestra, the Capriccio Espanol of Nikolai Rimsky-Korsakov.

0: Sir Charles Mackerras conducting the London Symphony Orchestra in the Capriccio Espagnol from Nikolai Rimsky-Korsakov. I'm Laurie Skelton. We'll take a break in just a moment for news updates from National Public Radio and Wisconsin Public Radio. We'll return to a short piano piece from Enrique Granados and the Second Symphony of Niels Gade before a divertimento that might have been written by Mozart.
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4: Hi, from NPR News, I'm Lakshmi Singh. It has been a day of deep reflection on the events of September 11, 2001. On this 25th anniversary of the terrorist attacks on U.S. soil, President Trump delivered a speech at the Pentagon. NPR's Frank Ordonez reports that during the solemn event, Trump also defended his administration's war against Iran.
5: President Trump and the First Lady listened as the names of the 184 people killed at the Pentagon were read at the beginning of the 25th anniversary ceremony of the attacks that killed nearly 3,000 people in New York, Washington, D.C., and Shanksville, Pennsylvania. In honoring those who died, Trump also sought to tie the moment to his decision to go to war in Iran.
6: We will never, ever forget. That's why we fight today. We don't have a choice. There can only be victory.
5: Trump spoke of American unity following the 9/11 attacks, calling it the authentic spirit of the nation. Franco Ordonez, NPR News.
4: Iran says it will attend a regional meeting of the foreign ministers of countries in the Persian Gulf. The Iranian Foreign Ministry says that 8 foreign ministers will be attending to discuss issues around the Strait of Hormuz, which Iran has blockaded since the start of the war. We have more from NPR's Hadil Alshalchi.
7: The Iranian Foreign Ministry spokesperson, Esmail Baqai, announced that the meeting of foreign ministers will take place in Oman next week. He said the foreign ministers of Iran, Iraq, and other Arab states on the coast of the Persian Gulf and the Sea of Oman will be attending. He said that the meeting will address negotiations Iran and Oman have been part of to reach an agreement to temporarily reopen the Strait of Hormuz. The Iranian blockade of the strait has affected global oil supplies. U.S. diesel prices hit a new American high at an average of $6 a gallon this week. Hadil Alshalchi, NPR News, Istanbul.
4: The last big economic report before the Federal Reserve holds its next interest rate setting meeting next week shows no relief from inflation in the U.S. NPR's Scott Horsley says the U.S. war with Iran shows no sign of abating. Oil prices are more volatile and energy prices are rising.
8: The overall cost of living in August was up 3.4% from a year ago, similar to the annual inflation rate the month before. That's higher than the Federal Reserve would like and could signal a need to raise interest rates. But if you strip out energy and food prices, the annual core inflation rate cooled a little bit last month. So Fed policymakers really have to try to figure out which way is the trend line actually moving.
4: NPR, Scott Horsley reporting. The Dow's closed up more than 500 points. It's NPR News.
9: It's 3:04. This is news from Wisconsin Public Radio. Good afternoon. I'm Brady Carlson. Residents near the $15 billion data center campus going up in Port Washington have been attending an informational event about the project. Construction is underway on the 672-acre development. Officials with Vantage Data Centers, Oracle, and OpenAI called the event a community conversation. Company representatives stood behind booths with titles like Economic Impact and Sustainability. Port Washington resident Christina Pattingale says she came to the event with a few questions in mind.
10: Just with how much infrastructure is being built for data centers right now, what if the demand is different and the building potentially, I don't know, if it's not the demand isn't there for it in 2 years when it's operational. I don't know if I'll get an answer. We'll find out.
9: The campus is expected to be operational in 2028. The median home price in northeastern Wisconsin has more than doubled over the last decade. The median home price in the region jumped from $145,000 in 2016 to $331,000 this year. That's according to data from the Wisconsin Realtors Association. Monthly fair market rent in Appleton and Green Bay also increased by more than $300 over the same period. Green Bay Mayor Eric Genrick says a recent housing report showed the city needed thousands of additional single-family homes and rental units by 2040 to accommodate population growth. Local housing advocates say rising costs have made it harder for young families to purchase their first home and for renters to make ends meet. Clear to partly cloudy and breezy weather continues this afternoon with temperatures in the low 80s. Overnight, scattered showers and storms possible in the north and west with lows near 60 degrees. Tomorrow, partly cloudy, maybe some isolated light rain showers. Saturday's highs from the mid to upper 70s. 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
0: Later this hour, we have a work for winds that has Mozart's name on it, but it's calling for things that may call that name into question. I'll explain after we hear from pianist Douglas Riva this afternoon and a work from Enrique Granados, who was born near Barcelona in 1867. He began piano lessons when he was 12 and was winning competitions at the piano 3 years later. He began studies at the Paris Conservatory at 20 and returned to Spain in 1890. The Oriental is one of 12 dances he composed in France. Here, the name means something exotic and shows how Moorish culture influenced Spanish music, including flamenco in Andalusia.

0: Oriental from Enrique Granados at a performance from pianist Douglas Riva on Wisconsin Public Radio. I'm Laurie Skelton, here until 4 o'clock today. Jason Heilman has Drive Time Classics from 4 until 7 o'clock, getting you ready for hours of Friday night jazz beginning tonight at 8, beginning with Christian McBride and Jazz Night in America.
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0: Coming up this Sunday at noon and repeated next Monday evening at 8 o'clock, Wisconsin Classical. And if you haven't noticed, everyone is excited to show off season opening programs. We're going to have previews of season opening concerts in Milwaukee, Superior, Appleton, Eau Claire, and Slinger as part of Wisconsin Classical this week. 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We turn to the Stockholm Sinfonietta this afternoon for a work that had a great deal of attention in Leipzig, even though the composer was Danish. Niels Gade had a great response to his first symphony in Leipzig in 1843. The 27-year-old conducted the premiere of his second symphony, also in Leipzig. Also, the audience was thrilled. Here, Neeme Järvi conducts Gade's Symphony No. 2 in E major.

0: Nemijärvi conducting the Stockholm Sinfonietta in the Symphony No. 2 in E major from Niels Gade. In just a moment, wind music possibly from Mozart on WPR Music.
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0: The question about whether or not Mozart wrote this divertimento comes from the fact that the manuscript showed up in 1800 from a flutist in Prague when a publisher was looking to complete the Mozart completed works in print. If Mozart did write it, he probably sketched it in Munich in 1775. We turn to the Oslo Wind Soloists on WPR Music.

0: a divertimento possibly written by Mozart and a performance from the Oslo Philharmonic Wind Soloists. I'm Laurie Skelton. Thank you for joining me this afternoon. Jason Heilman, you've got a set of variations from Rossini, but just one wind instrument is involved.
1: Well, that's not the only soloist, though, and that's what makes this kind of interesting. It's a piece that Rossini wrote early on in his career when he was at a crossroads in life. He had been admitted to the music school in Bologna when he was 14 years old. By the time he's 18, he's completed the normal course of study, and he's being asked to decide if he's going to stay for more training or leave and launch his career as a composer. And that's when he writes what's on the surface is supposed to be a theme and variations for clarinet and orchestra. But even though you hear the clarinet right away, the variations get passed among the violins, the viola, and the cello before the clarinet ever comes back, about three quarters of the way through the piece. So we're going to hear Rossini's variations for multiple instruments later this hour. And as a kind of a spoiler alert, after he wrote the piece, Rossini decided he'd had enough training and started his career.
0: John Williams started his career. We're going to hear film music that's a little more solemn today.
1: It is, and it is actually in the service of a movie that didn't want to be the traditional Hollywood war movie, so it didn't really have music for the action scenes, which makes it more poignant when you do hear it. We'll hear that music from Saving Private Ryan and more after this.
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1: Shades of red, white, and blue adorn memorials to the victims of the 9/11 terrorist attacks 25 years ago today. Governors across the country ordered flags to be flown at half staff. NPR's Bill Chappell takes us to places where people paused and reflected.
2: In Shanksville, Pennsylvania, a bell tolled for each life lost when Flight 93 crashed nearby. At the Pentagon, President Trump said the attacks brought Americans together.
3: We were all New Yorkers that day, every one of us, we were all New Yorkers.
2: And in New York, Vice President Vance joined four ex-presidents at the World Trade Center Memorial Site to hear families speak the names of those who died. The speakers, brothers, daughters, grandchildren, looked back on what was lost, and they pledged never to forget. Bill Chappell, NPR News.
1: There was more fighting overnight between Russia and neighboring Ukraine, with Russian drone and missiles again striking Ukraine's capital, Kyiv. Yet as NPR's Charles Maines reports from Moscow, Ukrainian attack drones continue to wreak havoc on Russia as well.
4: For months, Ukraine has shown a capacity to strike deep in the Russian interior, part of a strategy designed to make Russians experience a war that has raged some 4.5 years. Yet Ukraine's attack on two gas facilities in Siberia's Yamalo-Nenets region, some 1,800 miles from the front line, is believed to be the deepest strike to date. Ukrainian drones also targeted another oil facility and logistics warehouse in the city of Saratov and carried out strikes in the Volgograd and Tula regions. Those attacks came just a day after Ukrainian drones set fire to the lone Caspian seaport in the Republic of Dagestan and attacked the main beach promenade in Russia's resort city of Sochi, injuring more than 2 dozen people. Charles Maines, NPR News, Moscow.
1: Americans are getting financially squeezed as inflation wipes out any wage gains. People's pay just isn't keeping up with rising prices right now. And Heather Long, chief economist at Navy Federal Credit Union, says it's more than just at the gas pump.
5: It's not just gas and diesel. Yes, diesel prices are at a record high and gas prices are well above $4 again. But it's so much more, and that's what's really scary for the nation and for policymakers. Hotel prices, motor vehicle repair and servicing, restaurant costs, cars and trucks, these were all big price increases in August, and they're certainly not all tied to the war in Iran.
1: Inflation has stayed stubbornly elevated more than 5 years after prices first soared as the economy emerged from the coronavirus pandemic. Diesel prices in the U.S. have hit yet another record, soaring past $6 a gallon on average as the Iran war disrupts the world's flow of fuel. Major U.S. stock indexes rebounded today, clawing back much of their losses for the week. It's NPR.
6: It's 4:04. This is news from Wisconsin Public Radio. Good afternoon. I'm Brady Carlson. The companies behind the $15 billion data center campus in Port Washington have held an informational event for residents. Evan Casey has this report.
7: Officials with Vantage Data Centers, Oracle, and OpenAI held what they called a community conversation Thursday. Company representatives stood behind tables with titles like Economic Impact and Sustainability. Misty Allen is a vice president of public policy for North America at Vantage. She says she understands concerns from people opposed to the project.
8: Change is happening around them and in their community. So it's really our job to make sure that they understand what is happening in their community and why.
7: Some who attended the event said they were able to learn more. But Town of Port Washington resident Joy Hayward left feeling disappointed.
9: I came down for information and to see what the place looked like, and I didn't get either any of that.
7: The campus is expected to be operational in 2028. Evan Casey, Wisconsin Public Radio.
6: Experts in the U.S. and Canada are urging action to address more frequent harmful algal blooms on Lake Superior. A new report calls for more funding for research and a real-time monitoring network of buoys to detect blue-green algae. The blooms often look like pea soup. They can contain toxins that make people and animals sick. They tend to occur in warmer, nutrient-rich waters. Chris Filstrup is an applied limnologist with the University of Minnesota Duluth. At a panel forum in Superior, he said it can be difficult to detect blooms without monitoring networks because they form and disappear quickly. Experts say action is needed now as climate change drives more extreme weather. Lake Superior is one of the fastest warming lakes in the world. This is WPR News. There's more news anytime at WPR.org.
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11: 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Joining you from our Wisconsin Public Radio studios in Milwaukee, I'm Jason Heilman. Coming up in this next hour, we'll hear a symphony by the other brother of the Haydn family, composer Michael Haydn, Joseph's younger sibling. We'll also hear a set of variations for a whole group of soloists by teenage Gioachino Rossini, plus a highlight from the score to the film Saving Private Ryan from composer John Williams, and more. But first, here's an overture by Daniel Auber, a French composer who was a contemporary of Ludwig van Beethoven's. This one introduces the story of an Italian bandit who disguises himself as a wealthy aristocrat, and a satire on class differences in the 19th century unfolds. It's Auber's overture to Marco Spada. Richard Bonning conducts the New Philharmonia Orchestra.

Composer Daniel Auber created two different musical takes on the story of the robber Marco Spada. The first was an opera, and the second was a ballet that premiered just a few years later. You just heard the overture from the ballet version of Auber's Marco Spada. Richard Bonning led the new Philharmonia Orchestra. Alessandro Marcello was a Venetian nobleman who wrote music in his spare time during the Baroque era. But Marcello was hardly a dilettante. In fact, some of his compositions were greatly admired by Johann Sebastian Bach. Here is the second concerto from a set that Marcello called La Cetra, or The Lyre. This one features two oboes as the solo instruments. Thomas Fury leads Camerata Bern in this performance, which features oboists Heinz Holliger and Louise Pellerin.

0: The concerto in E major for two oboes by Italian Baroque composer Alessandro Marcello, the second in a collection that's come to be called The Lyre. Heinz Olliger and Louise Pelleron were the oboe soloists, alongside Camerata Baron, led by Thomas Fury. We'll hear a symphony by Joseph Haydn's little brother, coming up next on WPR Music.
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0: We have plenty of great music to look forward to this weekend here on WPR Music. It all starts tomorrow morning at 9 when Peter Bryant fills in for Ruth Ann Bessman on Classics by Request, playing the music that you and your fellow listeners have programmed. Then at 5 o'clock, you can stay tuned for The Road to Higher Ground with Jonathan Overby. And on Sunday, join Laurie Skelton to preview upcoming concerts on Wisconsin Classical at noon. Then at 2, you can catch a rebroadcast of Madison Symphony at 100. That'll be followed at 5 o'clock by Simply Folk with Sheila Shigley. Lots of great music this weekend here on WPR Music. Joseph Haydn's little brother, Michael, was also a composer in his own right. In fact, for a while, it looked like Michael was going to be the famous one in the family. He got his job working for the Archbishop's Court in Salzburg just a few years before Joseph went to work for the Esterházy family. In Salzburg, Michael Haydn got to know a young Wolfgang Amadeus Mozart, and he wrote more than 40 symphonies. Here is Michael Haydn's Symphony No. 40 in F major. Johannes Goritzky conducts the German Chamber Academy of Noise.

0: One of the last completed symphonies by Michael Haydn, the Salzburg-based younger brother of Joseph Haydn. It was Michael Haydn's Symphony No. 40 in F major. Johannes Goritzky led the German Chamber Academy of Noise. We'll hear a set of variations by a young Rossini, and we'll hear music from the film Saving Private Ryan. These are coming up next on WPR Music.
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0: Thanks for tuning in to Drive Time Classics. Gioachino Rossini wrote this next selection when he was still a teenage conservatory student in Bologna. In fact, according to one source, this was a kind of graduation exercise. Rossini wrote the piece when he was deciding whether he would stay in school for more training or leave and start his career as an opera composer. The piece is a set of variations on an original theme that most

mostly features the clarinet as the solo instrument, but after a quick opening flourish, the clarinet actually stays quiet for more than two-thirds of the piece as the variations get passed along by the two violins, the viola, and the cello. For lack of a better name, we call this piece Rossini's Variations for Several Solo Instruments. Here it is with Riccardo Chailly conducting the orchestra of the Communal Theater of Bologna.

Music by an 18-year-old, Gioacchino Rossini, breaking the rules of what an instrumental theme in variations was supposed to be. Those were Rossini's variations for several obbligato instruments featuring clarinetist Dmitri Ashkenazi. Riccardo Chailly led the orchestra of the Communal Theater of Bologna. When Steven Spielberg made the World War II film Saving Private Ryan, he didn't want it to be a typical Hollywood war movie, which is to say, an action movie. But he mostly achieves that by using the musical score in a unique way. The action scenes are extremely realistic, but unlike a typical movie, there's no music behind most of them. There's no heroic themes or anything. You're just watching the action unfold as if you were there. The music in this movie comes in the much quieter and more reflective scenes, and that gives them a bigger emotional punch because you realize what you've been missing up until then. Here is the theme by composer John Williams that plays during the modern-day scenes at Normandy Cemetery. It's the Hymn to the Fallen from Saving Private Ryan. Nicholas Childs conducts the Black Dyke Mills Band.

0: A cue from the 16th collaboration between director Steven Spielberg and composer John Williams, the World War II film Saving Private Ryan. That was the Hymn to the Fallen. You heard it in a version that's been arranged for a British brass band and performed by the legendary Black Dyke Mills Band, led by conductor Nicholas Childs. I'm Jason Heilman, and I'll be here with you for two more hours of Drive Time Classics this afternoon, taking us up to Chapter a Day at 7 o'clock. Then at 8 o'clock, we'll turn our programming over to jazz, as we do every Friday evening, starting with Jazz Night in America. But in this next hour, we'll hear music by Johann Sebastian Bach, Samuel Coleridge Taylor, and a fantasy on themes from Verdi's opera La Traviata. It's all here on WPR Music right after this news.
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1: Ryland Barton, the CIA has declassified dozens of documents presented to U.S. presidents related to Al-Qaeda and the 9/11 attacks. The documents show the intelligence community was concerned about a possible attack, but did not know the specifics. Here's NPR's Greg Myrie.
2: The CIA posted on its website 71 documents from daily briefings delivered to Presidents Bill Clinton and George W. Bush from 1998 to 2001. A briefing to Bush on August 6, 2001, just over a month before the attack, said the FBI found, quote, patterns of suspicious activity consistent with preparations for hijackings, including recent surveillance of federal buildings in New York. The briefing added, quote, we have not been able to corroborate some of the more sensational threat reporting, saying that bin Laden wanted to hijack a U.S. aircraft. That briefing was one of two declassified previously. The other 69 have just now been released. Greg Myrie, NPR News, Washington.
1: President Trump is defending the $5,000 checks he said he'd give to all Americans if Republicans keep control of Congress during the midterm elections. Democrats and even some Republicans are criticizing the proposed payouts. Florida Republican Governor Ron DeSantis says he's concerned with adding to the $40 trillion federal debt.
3: What I don't think you want to do is borrow another $1.5 trillion and then just try to flood that into the economy, because that will lead to more inflation. That will lead to more debt and more inflation.
1: Maine Republican Senator Susan Collins, who's in a tight reelection race, called it extraordinarily costly. The CDC says today the record cyclosporiasis outbreak is over. The parasite that causes it is seasonal. This year's largest ever outbreak began in May and was mostly linked to iceberg lettuce grown in Mexico. NPR's Rachel Carlson has more.
4: Nearly 20,000 people in the U.S. were hit by the diarrhea-causing illness this summer. The agency still has a backlog of thousands of possible cases to confirm. Two people in Michigan died after becoming sick with the disease. Over half of all confirmed cases were linked to lettuce from Taylor Farms, sold at Taco Bell's and in some grocery stores. But the CDC said Friday that all affected lettuce from this source, which was recalled in July, has been taken off shelves and removed from restaurants. So you can feel a little safer eating the salads you've been avoiding. The Food and Drug Administration is still investigating the outbreak, which was concentrated in Michigan, Ohio, and Illinois. Rachel Carlson, NPR News.
1: Anthropic says it has blocked efforts to use its AI models for cyber attacks, surveillance, and research that could have led to biological weapons. The company says it found signs of misuse despite adding stronger safeguards in its latest models to restrict research for things such as biological misuse. This is NPR.
5: It's 5:04. This is news from Wisconsin Public Radio. Good afternoon. I'm Brady Carlson. The companies behind a $15 billion data center campus in Port Washington have held an informational event for residents. Construction is underway on the 672-acre development. Officials with Vantage Data Centers, Oracle, and OpenAI called the event a community conversation. Company representatives stood behind booths with titles like Economic Impact and Sustainability. Port Washington resident Christina Pattingale says she came to the event with a few questions in mind.
6: Just with how much infrastructure is being built for data centers right now, what if the demand is different and the building potentially, I don't know, if it's not, the demand isn't there for it in 2 years when it's operational? I don't know if I'll get an answer. We'll find out.
5: The campus is expected to be operational in 2028. The median home price in northeastern Wisconsin has more than doubled over the last decade. According to data from the Wisconsin Realtors Association, the median home price in the region jumped from $145,000 in 2016 to $331,000 this year. Monthly fair market rent in Appleton and Green Bay also increased by more than $300 over the same period. Green Bay Mayor Eric Genrich says a recent housing report showed the city needed thousands of additional single-family homes and rental units by 2040 to accommodate population growth. Local housing advocates say rising costs have made it harder for young families to purchase their first home and for renters to make ends meet. Clear to partly cloudy and breezy weather for the rest of the day, with temperatures in the low 80s. Overnight, scattered showers and storms possible in the north and west. Lows tonight near 60 degrees. Tomorrow, partly cloudy with a chance of isolated light rain showers. Saturday's highs from the mid to upper 70s. 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
9: 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I'm Jason Heilman. Coming up in a few minutes, we'll hear a concerto for the horn by Wolfgang Amadeus Mozart's father, Leopold, music's first stage dad, who was also an important composer in his own right. We'll also take a musical trip down the Rhine River with Robert Schumann, and we'll hear a couple of movements from his Third Symphony, plus a Roma-inspired piece by French composer Elsa Berain, and more. But we'll start this hour with one of the 48 by Johann Sebastian Bach. This comes from Bach's second volume of The Well-Tempered Clavier, which gave us 24 more preludes and fugues for the keyboard in every major and minor key. It's Bach's prelude and fugue in G-sharp minor from that set with pianist Anton Mejias.

As a composer, Johann Sebastian Bach was something of a throwback. He looked to Italian composers from the previous generation, like Vivaldi and Corelli, as his musical role models, and he kept writing in that same style as the Baroque era started to come to an end. But at the same time, Bach took an interest in all the latest developments in instrumental technology, like an innovation that allowed you to play in every major and minor key without having to retune your keyboard. You just heard something Bach wrote to show off a well-tempered clavier, his Prelude and Fugue in G-sharp minor from Book 2. The pianist was Anton Mejias. Here's one of the earliest published works by British composer Samuel Coleridge Taylor. It's part of a set of romantic fantasy pieces for string quartet that he wrote as a 20-year-old student at the Royal College of Music. This is the fourth movement from that Fantasiestücke, a minuet and trio. It's performed by the Catalyst Quartet.

0: Part of a set that Samuel Coleridge Taylor dedicated to his composition teacher, Charles Villiers Stanford. It was the fourth of Coleridge Taylor's five fantasy pieces, Opus 5. It was performed by the Catalyst Quartet. We'll hear an operatic fantasy for guitar and a concerto by the elder Mozart, coming up next on WPR Music.
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0: If you missed Madison Symphony at 100 last night, you have another chance to hear it this Sunday. Produced in collaboration with PBS Wisconsin, this special broadcast celebrates both the symphony's 100th anniversary and John Demain's distinguished legacy as music director. Hear him conduct music by Gershwin, Holst, and Sarasate, plus the finale from Beethoven's 9th Symphony, all recorded live at Madison's Overture Center. That's this Sunday afternoon at 2 o'clock, right here on WPR Music. Julian Arcas was one of the leading Spanish guitarists from the mid-19th century, but over time he was completely overshadowed by the achievements of his students, one of which was Francisco Tárrega. This led to some confusion over his music, and a lot of Arcas's compositions have been mistakenly attributed to other composers. This next piece was at one time one of those. It's a guitar fantasy on themes from Giuseppe Verdi's opera La Traviata by Julian Arcas. It's performed by guitarist Pepe Romero.

Giuseppe Verdi's opera La Traviata was a huge success at its premiere in 1853, and it went on to sweep Europe. And you can tell just how popular it was because of all the tribute pieces that appeared at the time. That was one of those, the Fantasy on Themes from La Traviata by Spanish composer Julian Arcas. It was performed by Pepe Romero. Before he came to be known as Wolfgang's dad, Leopold Mozart was a respected composer and violin teacher in his own right. This next piece may or may not be one of the elder Mozart's compositions. It seems to have started out as a symphony that got turned into a concerto for the horn, with just a few nips and tucks. It's Australian hornist Barry Tuckwell, along with Sir Neville Mariner and the Academy of St. Martin in the Fields, playing the horn concerto in D major, quite possibly by Leopold Mozart.

0: Wolfgang Amadeus Mozart would go on to write 4 concertos for the horn, but if the attributions are correct, he may have just been following in the footsteps of his old man. It was the horn concerto in D major that we think was written by Leopold Mozart. Horn soloist Barry Tuckwell was joined by the Academy of St. Martin in the Fields, led by Sir Neville Mariner. We'll finish a symphonic voyage down the Rhine with Robert Schumann and more coming up next on WPR Music.
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0: Thanks for joining me for Drive Time Classics. In 1850, Robert Schumann moved his family to the city of Dusseldorf, located on the Rhine River, for a new job. The following year, Robert and his wife Clara took a trip down the Rhine to the city of Cologne, and after they got back, he decided to write a

symphony about the experience, which we've come to call his Rhenish Symphony. Here are the last two movements from Robert Schumann's Symphony No. 3 in E-flat, with one representing the awesome sight of Cologne Cathedral, and the other the excitement of the return trip home. Carlo Mario Giulini conducts the Los Angeles Philharmonic.

We call that Robert Schumann's Symphony No. 3 in E-flat major, but it's actually his last symphony. He wrote it quite a bit later than the one we know as his fourth. You just heard the fourth and fifth movements from Schumann's Rhenish Symphony with the Los Angeles Philharmonic, led by Carlo Maria Giulini. Here's music by the 20th century French composer Elsa Bérain, who became the fourth woman ever to win the prestigious Rome Prize when she was just 19 years old. She wrote this next piece 30 years later, drawing on the music of the Romani. It's Les Tziganes by Elsa Bérain. Christian Macalaru conducts the Orchestra Nationale de France.

0: Les Tziganes, a 1959 piece inspired by the colorful music of the Roma by French composer Elsa Baran. You just heard it in a recent recording of Baran's two symphonies and other works by the French National Orchestra, led by Christian Macalaru. I'm Jason Heilman, and I'll be here with you for just one more hour of Drive Time Classics this afternoon before I hand things over to Chapter a Day at 7 o'clock. That'll be followed at 8 o'clock by Jazz Night in America, kicking off our Friday evening jazz programming. But coming up this next hour, we'll hear music by Jan Sibelius, Vesely Kalinnikov, and John Adams, plus an episode of Wisconsin Life. It's all here on WPR Music right after this news.
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1: News in Washington, I'm Ryland Barton. Several dozen presidential briefing documents have been declassified on the 25th anniversary of the September 11th attacks. The documents detail intelligence gathered about Osama bin Laden and al-Qaeda in the years leading up to the hijackings. The records trace CIA analysts' evolving understanding of al-Qaeda and their efforts to warn of bin Laden's plotting of the attack. CIA Director John Ratcliffe says the release is an act of exceptional transparency. The documents include reports from February 1998 to September 12, 2001. The September 11th attacks led to the creation of a U.S. military court in Guantanamo Bay, Cuba, for suspected terrorists. NPR's Sasha Pfeiffer has more on the 9/11 case, which still hasn't gone to trial.
2: The military court was basically invented from scratch after the 9/11 attacks. This case could have been tried in U.S. federal court, and many people think if it had, it would be long over by now. Our federal courts have successfully prosecuted countless terrorism suspects who are now in U.S. prisons, but our government put the military court in Cuba because they said they wanted it to be beyond the reach of U.S. law.
1: NPR's Sasha Pfeiffer reporting. Iran says it will attend a regional meeting of the foreign ministers of countries in the Persian Gulf. Iran says that 8 countries will be represented to discuss issues around the Strait of Hormuz, which Iran has blockaded since the beginning of the war. NPR's Hadil Al-Shalchi reports.
3: The Iranian foreign ministry spokesperson Ismail Baqai announced that the meeting of foreign ministers will take place in Oman next week. He said the foreign ministers of Iran, Iraq, and other Arab states on the coast of the Persian Gulf and the Sea of Oman will be attending. He said that the meeting will address negotiations Iran and Oman have been part of to reach an agreement to temporarily reopen the Strait of Hormuz. The Iranian blockade of the strait has affected global oil supplies. U.S. diesel prices hit a new American high at an average of $6 a gallon this week. Hadil Al-Shalchi, NPR News, Istanbul.
1: Swing voters in Michigan say they're worried about higher prices as President Trump ramps up tariffs on Canada. NPR's Ashley Lopez reports on 2 online focus groups this week with these voters.
4: The focus groups consisted of 13 people in the battleground state of Michigan who voted for Joe Biden in 2020 and then Trump in 2024. 11 of these swing voters, a sizable majority, said they think this escalating trade war with Canada will be bad for Michigan, which shares a border with the country. PJ was one of those voters. He participated under the condition his last name would not be used.
5: Prices are going to go up. I mean, that's, you know, the more we put tariffs on stuff, the more they put tariffs on stuff. Lack of trade. I mean, prices are just ultimately going to go up, you know, for all of us.
4: These voters say affordability and high prices remain the key issue for them heading into this year's midterm elections. Ashley Lopez, NPR News.
1: Major U.S. stock indexes rebounded today. This is NPR News.
6: It's 6:04. This is news from Wisconsin Public Radio. Good evening. I'm Brady Carlson. The companies behind the $15 billion data center campus in Port Washington have held an informational event for residents. Evan Casey has this report.
7: Officials with Vantage Data Centers, Oracle, and OpenAI held what they called a community conversation Thursday. Company representatives stood behind tables with titles like Economic Impact and Sustainability. Misty Allen is a vice president of public policy for North America at Vantage. She says she understands concerns from people opposed to the project.
8: Change is happening around them and in their community. So it's really our job to make sure that they understand what is happening in their community and why.
7: Some who attended the event said they were able to learn more. But Town of Port Washington resident Joy Hayward left feeling disappointed.
9: I came down for information and to see what the place looked like, and I didn't get either any of that.
7: The campus is expected to be operational in 2028. Evan Casey, Wisconsin Public Radio.
6: Experts in the U.S. and Canada are urging action to address more frequent harmful algal blooms on Lake Superior. A new report calls for more funding for research and a real-time monitoring network of buoys to detect blue-green algae. The blooms often look like pea soup. They can contain toxins that make people and animals sick. They tend to occur in warmer, nutrient-rich waters. Chris Filstrup is an applied limnologist with the University of Minnesota Duluth. At a panel forum in Superior, he said it can be difficult to detect blooms without monitoring networks because they form and disappear quickly. Experts say action is needed now as climate change drives more extreme weather. Lake Superior is one of the fastest warming lakes in the world. This is WPR News. There's more news anytime at WPR.org.
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11: Welcome back to Drive Time Classics for your Friday afternoon here on WPR Music. Joining you from our Wisconsin Public Radio studios in Milwaukee's Brewery District, I'm Jason Heilman. Coming up in about 27 minutes, we'll hear a musical memory space for the victims of the September 11th attacks 25 years ago today by American composer John Adams, his Pulitzer Prize-winning On the Transmigration of Souls. We'll also hear a string serenade by Russian composer Vasily Kalinnikov and an episode of Wisconsin Life a few minutes earlier than usual. But first, here is a piece that composer Jan Sibelius wrote very early in his career for the Torvisetsiko, a distinctly Finnish take on the brass septet from the late 19th century. It's Sibelius's Overture in F minor, and it's performed by the London Gabrielli Brass Ensemble.

0: Music by a 24-year-old Jan Sibelius, written 10 years before his breakthrough work, Finlandia. That was Sibelius' overture in F minor for brass septet. You heard it performed by the London Gabrieli Brass Ensemble. We hear a string serenade from Russia coming up next on WPR Music.
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0: Thanks for tuning in to Drive Time Classics. Although his music had been praised by Tchaikovsky and Rachmaninoff, Russian composer Vasily Kalinnikov has been all but forgotten since his premature death just a few days before his 45th birthday. Just a year younger than Alexander Glazunov, Kalinnikov completed two symphonies, several songs, and part of an opera. But one of his most evocative pieces was this Serenade for Strings in the key of G minor. Here it is in a classic recording with the USSR Symphony Orchestra, led by Yevgeny Svetlanov.

0: The 1891 Serenade for String Orchestra by Russian composer Vasily Kalinnikov. Yevgeny Svetlanov led the USSR Symphony Orchestra. And now it's time for an episode of Wisconsin Life. Here's producer Maureen McCollum with a story about food and family.
1: Cooking and eating traditional family dishes can be the highlight of a person's year. For writer Yia Laura Vauclair, that beloved dish is egg rolls. She shared a story about her love of wrapping the crunchy snack at a live Wisconsin Life storytelling event in Eau Claire at the Lakely.
2: Once a year, or twice if we're lucky, my parents would set aside a whole day to make egg rolls. At least a crispy 100 or two. All 6 kids would gather around the kitchen table where my parents took turns mixing bean thread noodles, pork, shredded cabbage and carrots, and bits of cilantro and onion. When the mixture was perfect, there was the tedious task of wrapping. And despite our pleas, only my parents were allowed to wrap. They couldn't afford to have egg rolls with too much air or torn wraps go into the fryer, for those would burst open and ruin the oil. As I got older, my parents stopped making egg rolls because of how time-consuming it was. That's not all, though. In the middle of wrapping and frying, someone had to make the peanut sauce, and no one could ever remember where the peanuts were. Egg rolls were one of my favorite childhood snacks, so I eventually picked up the tradition of making them at least twice a year, 3 times if we were lucky. Without fail, I always selected the hottest days of the year, and despite the groans, my family pitched in. As the years went on, though, people moved away, got busy with school and jobs, and had to tend to children. I would show up to my parents' home with all the ingredients, only to find myself wrapping on my own and even deep frying too. In time, I found my own rhythm and became the fastest wrapper in my family, averaging 2 egg rolls every minute. I could single-handedly produce 100, sometimes even 200. During one of those times, my 5-year-old niece proudly announced she was helping too. I was hesitant for all the reasons my parents did not let me wrap growing up. My niece was eager to learn, though, and I could use another set of hands. After teaching her how to scoop the perfect amount of mixture, we practiced folding in corners, gently squeezing to release air bubbles, and sealing to ensure nothing came undone. We made a few before I let her continue on her own, and as she attempted to fold and roll, I caught her looking at my hands, producing 1 egg roll after another. I leaned over and whispered, "Guess who's the fastest egg roll wrapper?" My niece answered, "Grandma." I shook my head and pointed to myself, "That yeah." "How did you get so fast?" she asked. "I've had many years of practice," I responded. There was a pause. "How old were you when you first started wrapping?" I thought about it. "Probably in my early 20s. My niece marveled. "I'll be faster than you someday, that yeah, because I started when I'm 5. My niece has helped me wrap almost every single batch I've made. Together, we discovered how to make extra crunchy egg rolls by double wrapping. One time, my niece proudly handed me an egg roll that she had triple wrapped. And indeed, it was the crunchiest. We've made egg rolls in the shapes of squares and triangles. We've also invented a game where we stuff a few egg rolls with a large chunk of carrot. Winner bites the crunch. Someday, I look forward to my niece surpassing my record of being the fastest egg roll wrapper. Maybe she'll start a tradition of making egg rolls at least 3 times a year. If we're lucky, 4.
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0: Thanks for staying with me for Drive Time Classics. After the terrorist attacks on September 11th, 25 years ago today, composer John Adams started writing a piece that could serve as a kind of catharsis when it premiered 1 year later. But he didn't want the piece to be a requiem or a memorial, even though it lists the victims by name and it even includes audio of some of their voices. He thought of it instead as a musical memory space for listeners to use in whatever way they see fit. He called the piece On the Transmigration of Souls, a reference not only to those who were lost that day, but also to those of us who lived through it and were forever transformed. Here is the music by John Adams in its 2002 recording with the New York Choral Society, the Brooklyn Youth Chorus, and the New York Philharmonic, led by Lauren Mazel.

0: missing. 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
1: John Flory. Christina Flannery.
0: Missing.
1: John Flory. Christina Flannery.
0: Missing.
1: John Flory. Christina Flannery. Lucy Fishman. Richard Simpson Flory. Lucy Fishman. Christina Flannery.
0: Missing.
1: John Richard Fitzsimmons.
0: Missing.
1: John Richard Fitzsimmons. Christina Flannery.
0: Missing.
1: John Flory. David Flory.
0: Missing.
1: Joseph W. Flann. David Flory. John.
0: Missing.
1: Joseph W. Flann.
2: Helen B. Cook.
1: Joseph W. Flann.

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0: Yes, Spirit.
2: Jennifer De Jesus.
1: Dominic J. Barrara.
0: Ina Bosin.
2: Jeffrey Cruz. Anilda Domingo.
0: Alicia.
2: Jeffrey Cruz. 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
0: Eric Barrett.
2: Jeff was my uncle.

0: Alexis Ledoux, Betsy Martinez, Brian McGee, Christopher Larrabee, Daniel Mayer, Dennis Lavelle, Edward J. Lemon, Elena Ledesma, Eugene Lazar, Gary E. Lasco, Hamidou S. Larry, James Leahy, Juan Garcia, Juanita Lee,
1: Michael Todonia,
0: Janine Laverde,
1: Edward Mozilla,
0: Jeffrey Latouche,
1: Anthony Tempesta,
0: John D. Lee,
2: Juan Garcia,
0: John Adam Nelson, John J. Lennon, Jose Luis Leon,

0: emptiness cauldron, I see water and buildings. Michael Lepore. David Fontana. I love you. Nicholas C. Lassman. I see water and buildings. Paul Richard McKee.
1: I see water and buildings.
0: Richard Y. C. Lee.
1: Donald A. Foreman.
0: Alicia Karen Levine.
1: Frederick Gabler.
0: Betsy Martinez, my sister. Mariela Vash,
2: my mother.
1: Frederick Gabler,
0: my brother.
2: Hector Tamayo,
0: my son.

On the Transmigration of Souls by John Adams, a Pulitzer Prize-winning piece commemorating the victims of the September 11th attacks. Lauren Mizell conducted the New York Philharmonic, the New York Choral Society, and the Brooklyn Youth Chorus. In Wisconsin weather tonight, scattered showers and storms are possible in the north and west. Lows will be near 60 degrees. Tomorrow will be partly cloudy with isolated showers and highs from the mid to upper 70s. Sunday should be cloudy with some light rain possible and highs only getting up to the mid to upper 60s. Chapter A Day is coming up next here on WPR Music. That'll be followed at 8 o'clock by Jazz Night in America, kicking off our Friday evening jazz programming here on WPR. I'll be back on Monday at 4 with more Drive Time classics. Until then, I'm Jason Heilman. 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
1: I'm Susan Sweeney. We're reading from Patricia McConnell's novel, A Way to Me. It was published in 2025 by Kensington Books. Animal behaviorist Maddie McGowan knows it's a mistake to drive to Milwaukee to talk with Chris, the young volunteer from the animal shelter where she works, just as it was undoubtedly a mistake to begin an intimate relationship with him. He's admitted to being a recovering heroin addict, formerly connected to a Chicago drug cartel. But Chris is her only connection to Cisco, the German shepherd stolen from her farm, and losing that connection now would be more than Maddie can bear. A Way to Me, Chapter 15. I barely slept, but I'd gotten used to it. It's amazing how well you can function, at least superficially, on so little sleep. Just two clients that day, a thunderphobic Chesapeake and a 9-week-old baby border collie who growled at other dogs. I started the day bleary and distracted, but as always, the dogs brightened my day. The Chessie wagged from the shoulders back, spreading joy through the room like a sparkler. The puppy squirmed and smiled and learned in 10 minutes to look at other dogs on cue for a treat. Soon he was playing with Jack as if they were best friends. He would need lots more work, but it was a great start. I shook the puppy owner's hand on their way out, wrote up some notes on my laptop, and drove home along country roads decorated with the festive flowers of a Midwest summer. Bo Peep barked out a welcome from the south pasture as I drove through the dappled shade of the white oaks overhanging the driveway. I took Jack out the back door to relieve himself, walking past Cisco's empty crate. I hadn't moved it since he'd been stolen, even though it was in the way. I had to contort myself to reach the jackets and hats hanging from hooks on the wall behind the crate, but that was far less of a problem than admitting Cisco was gone for good. I did the evening chores, got ready to go to Chris's. I didn't want to leave, but I wanted to find Cisco more. I settled Jack and Clementine in the house. At the last minute, I threw Cisco's old collar in the cab with me. I couldn't see how it would help to bring it, but it seemed foolish not to. It was, after all, my only real connection to him. I took off down the driveway, feeling hopeful and pessimistic and nervous and foolish all at the same time. I was especially anxious about leaving the farm, even though I'd been doing it on a daily basis for weeks now and nothing had happened. I called Vince and asked him to check in. He said his son was visiting, but they would stop over in a bit to check on things. Chris opened the door before I knocked. He stood standing inside the doorway for a moment, silent, looking at me with sad eyes. He might just as well have had a sign on his forehead that said, "Wanting to hug you, but forcing myself not to." I might as well have had one, too.